0: It's a radio show. It ain't a one-hour television spectacular.
1: Goodrich still dribbling with six, the timer. Goodrich passes under to Wilt. He's got it. He puts it up and slams it.
2: So improbable, the impossible has happened.
3: Here's the pitch to Lofton. Fly ball center field. Erstad says he's got it. Erstad makes the catch. The Anaheim Angels are the champions of baseball.
4: 6 seconds left. Chris Pronger has the puck. Hold on.
5: Shot from there to save the rebound, score! The Kings win the cup! The Kings, Martinez, getting the rebound! The Kings have won the Stanley Cup!
6: Cortez delivers.
7: Freeman hits the ball to right field. She is gone! Gibby!
8: The Bengals will not call a timeout. The sidelines empty. Rings for the Rams. A Lombardi Trophy for Los Angeles.
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10: It's a free-for-all Friday in the Sports Lodge. 714-283-8830 is your number. 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Hot and muggy in SoCal. Thanks for making the Sports Lodge part of the start of that weekend. 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The five things that everybody will be talking about no matter where you go on this Friday, July the 24th. So, ladies and gentlemen, boys and girls, without further ado, buckle up for the top five stories of the day, known as the Sports Lodge Top Five. At five.
9: It's time for the Sports Lodge Top Five at Five. 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
10: 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Story number 5 in the Sports Lodge Top 5 at 5. Oh boy, this isn't good. Puffy Combs, Sean Diddy Combs, Puff Daddy, whatever name he's going by these days, other than cellmate. Diddy got into a fight with a fellow inmate at his federal lockup in New Jersey, and after all the dust settled, he wound up in solitary confinement, according to our sources here in the Sports Lodge. Multiple sources say that Diddy went head-to-head with the other inmate this week inside the FCI Fort Dix in New Jersey lockup. Apparently, things got heated after the inmate dissed Diddy, who then decided to take matters into his own hands. The two inmates got into a

0: scuffle started pushing and shoving, throwing jabs, a left, a right, a left, a right. We're told Diddy held his own during the brawl, which was quickly squashed by prison staff members who separated both men. Apparently, Diddy was immediately tossed into that solitary confinement, and it's unclear how long he will be there. Maybe just to settle down, but Puff Daddy, P. Diddy, goes to solitary confinement after a flat-out, more than a dust-up, in prison. Moving on.
1: The final four.
2: Four.
3: Ball four!
4: Four!
1: Number four.
0: Story number four here in the Sports Lodge Top 5 at 5. Well, looks like he's ready to go. The word is, according to our sources in or near Missouri's Western State Campus, looks like Patrick Mahomes is ready to go and I think has checked the final box in his return from left knee surgery. This is unbelievable how quickly he's returned, and the Chiefs medical staff and their doctor, Mr. Dan Cooper, the Dallas Cowboys head team physician who performed the surgery to repair the torn ACL and LCL in the quarterback's left knee, he has cleared Mahomes to fully participate in camp. No limitations, no holdbacks. So he's ready to go, and here's a quote that I have from Patrick Mahomes. I feel stronger than I've ever felt as far as strength and lifting weights. I feel amazing. Oh, that's bad news for the defenses across the National Football League. Mahomes says he's excited just to be able to play football. He says, and I quote, I've been seeing cinder block walls rehabbing every single day in Kansas City. Now to be on that practice field with my teammates, it's going to be a lot of fun. Patrick Mahomes is ready to go. That's amazing. And as we now know, all throughout his recovery, I mean, he's been so focused on being the starter for the Chiefs season opener, which, by the way, is a home game September the 14th against the Broncos on Monday Night Football. And Mahomes now plans to use camp practices to show the medical staff and the coaching staff, including Andy Reid, that he's the guy and the same guy that has led them the Super Bowl championship. Patrick Mahomes says the process isn't over. It'll be something I'll probably be dealing with the next few years of my career and throughout the rest of my career, but I feel comfortable now being able to go out there and run the offense the way the offense is supposed to be run. Wow. Patrick Mahomes, ready to go.
3: Three.
1: Three. Three.
5: Bryant for three.
1: Number three.
0: All right, if you're on the freeway right now making your way home, maybe you're thinking about, maybe you have a golf weekend planned with your buddies this weekend. Think about your last golf. Think about your last round of golf. What did you shoot? Maybe you felt really good about a 90. Maybe you felt good about a 99 because you broke 100 for the first time. And if you did, God bless you, congratulations. Maybe you shot an 89 to break 90 for the first time. And so on. Michael Kim playing today at the 3M Open in Minnesota. Michael Kim had himself a 59 today. That is the 15th 59 in PGA Tour history. I want you guys to think about that for a minute. He went out and played 18 holes of golf, and he shot a 59, including a 24-foot putt for a bird on the 18th and final hole today at the 3M Open. He birdied the final four holes of his bogey-free round at TPC Twin Cities to get the 14 under for the tournament. It's the fourth 59 on the tour since 2024. Jake Knapp was the last to do so during the first round of the Cognizant Classic of 2025. Jim Furyk holds the tour record with a 58 at the 2016 Travelers Championship. Can you imagine? Michael Kim shot a 59 today. I shot a 59 recently on a three-part course over on Pico, across the street from Fox Studios. I shot a 59 on the back nine. Michael Kim, a 59, 18 holes today in Minnesota. That's incredible. Let me move on.
3: Part two!
2: Two for
4: two turntables.
5: Two things.
3: Two pointer.
1: Number two.
0: Can you imagine shooting a 59? That is just absolutely amazing. And apparently, football announcer Tony Romo had himself a 0.2. I shouldn't make fun of this because you guys know how I feel about drinking and driving. Tony Romo. Yeah, Tony freaking Romo, one of your favorite announcers out there, right? Tony Romo has been arrested for operating a vehicle under the influence. Jailed in Milwaukee Thursday night. First of all, what are you doing in Milwaukee? The local outlet there, Fox 6, was the first to report on his arrest. The Milwaukee County Sheriff's Office states that Romo was pulled over on a high-rise bridge while going southbound on I-43. He was taken into custody after they say he performed very poorly on several field sobriety tests. Romo's slightly smiling for his mugshot, seemingly unconcerned by his arrest. Romo, of course, played for the Cowboys from 03 to 2016. Of course, he's with CBS Broadcasting. He's married with three children. This is his first arrest. He's scheduled to appear in court on September the 21st. Now, isn't Tony Romo one of those overpaid broadcasters that's making like, you know, $15 million a year to call football games? And have you ever said to yourself, oh, honey, quick, turn on the game, Tony Romo's doing it? No, you haven't. But my point is here, this guy's getting $15 million a year from CBS to call football games with Jim Nance for many, many years now. You telling me a dude that makes $15 million a year can't afford an Uber or a Lyft? And my God, when are people going to be smart enough to realize not only are you putting yourself in danger, you're putting other people out there on the road, including how many children you're putting their lives in danger by driving under the influence. Tony Stupid Romo, arrested for operating a vehicle under the influence. People just don't get it, man, and it drives me nuts.
1: Story number one.
0: Gee, I wonder what the top story of the day is. It is LeBron James now begins his quest on becoming the first player in NBA history to win a championship with four different franchises. That's right, the self-proclaimed chosen one, the self-appointed king, who has NBA championships in Miami in 2012 and 2013, in Cleveland in 2016, when he returned to the land and won the title thanks to Kyrie Irving. And of course, they won the cute little bubble title in 2020 when most of the players there didn't even want to be there. LeBron James is a member of the Philadelphia 76ers, and you look at that lineup, we've been talking about it all afternoon. VJ Edgecombe, Tyrese Maxey, Jaylen Brown, who came in from Boston, Joel Embiid, if he can stay healthy. I mean, wouldn't you agree that Joel Embiid is the closest thing to Shaq in the NBA that we've ever seen when he's down on the block? You can't stop the guy. He's so gigantic. Doesn't have the girth that Shaq did, but he certainly has the footwork down there on the block. And it's really fun to watch. I wish he would actually go down there more often instead of settling for three-pointers, falling off of one leg. But anyway, back to LeBron, who will be 42 in the month of December. So you now have a lineup of Tyrese Maxey, Vijay Edgecombe, Jaylen Brown, Joel Embiid, and LeBron James. And off the bench, Anfernee Simons, who's really good. And Dean Wade, 6'9" dude with length who can defend and knock down open threes. What a lineup. LeBron chooses Philadelphia. I have one question, though. LeBron choosing the Sixers. Didn't we just hear last week, didn't we hear Steve Kerr, four-time NBA championship head coach with the Golden State Warriors, didn't we hear him telling fans that the Warriors were the ones that had LeBron? Take a listen.
2: The center!
4: How are you guys doing?
2: Good! Good.
5: Hey, when do you get LeBron, man?
6: But we need LeBron.
5: LeBron.
4: Oh, we got him.
5: Okay, that's good.
4: Put that on Twitter.
5: Okay, I got you.
0: We got him. The exact words of Steve Kerr. We got him. You heard the man? Wow. He lied to those fans. They didn't have him. Philly has him. And now I'm wondering, what are we going to see on Christmas Day? Are we going to see LeBron James back in L.A. for Lakers Sixers? Or are we going to see Jaylen Brown return to Boston? Celtics Sixers. Can't wait to find out. And by the way, do you guys remember Joel Embiid tweeting way back in 2018? He tweeted the following. Got it right here. The Lakers are forever going to be Kobe and Magic's team. Process that. And who remembers that now famous video of 76er Jaylen Brown sitting courtside at a game watching Bronny when Jaylen Brown was caught on camera mouthing the words, "I don't think Bronny is a pro." I can't wait to see LeBron's first interaction with Joel Embiid and Jaylen Brown, because you know there's going to be cameras, because that was a big deal. This is a big deal for LeBron to shoot what might be his final NBA season. He's got a whole camera crew going to follow him around this year. Oh, yeah. It's like a real thing. But anyway, top story of the day. LeBron James is now a member of the Philadelphia 76ers, and it's all because of the Angels center fielder, Michael Nelson Trout. Don't believe me? Listen to this.
7: Yeah, definitely want him to go to the Sixers because I think he's got the best opportunity to win. And if he wants to play golf, I got a nice little golf course down south. So
0: there you go. Mike Trout recruiting LeBron James, and apparently it worked because LeBron is a Sixer. I just gave you the top five stories of the day, including that top story that LeBron James is now a Philadelphia 76er. I can't believe I'm saying that. I was so looking forward to him and Steph playing together up at Golden State. But the guy wants to win a title, and I think he made the best basketball move. Sports Lodge top five at five on this Free For All Friday, proudly presented by the Winery Restaurant and Wine Bar. Check them out on the water in beautiful Newport Beach. The Winery Restaurant and Wine Bar. Oh, my goodness. Tell them Roger sent you. Quick break coming on back. One more segment to go of the Sports Lodge, and then we will come back, and we're going to start doing Angels pregame at the bottom of the hour. The Angels and the San Francisco Giants on this Friday. Angels trying to get back on track. We'll see you in a minute.
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10: Man, it was a week here in the Sports Lodge, was it not? So much was happening early in the week. I mean, my goodness, we kicked things off this week talking about that Chicago Cub fan getting smacked in the back of the head during a game. LeBron was waiting, finally made his decision. We had John Mozeliak, Angel General Manager, on in the Sports Lodge, and a lot of you who missed it were asking me, well, are you ever going to replay it like you often do? John Mozeliak, he and I had a great conversation this week. It's coming up during this afternoon's Angel pregame show. So you might want to stick around for that. Mark Walter has himself in some hot water, his company's. The guy who owns the Dodgers and the Lakers talked about that this week. How about Alex Call nearly costing the Dodgers their season when he smacked Shohei in the right elbow as he jumped over the dugout railing? Oh, my goodness. You could see the panic in his face for about 2 minutes. But it looks like everything is going to be all right. So there you go. On that note, that'll put a wrap on this free-for-all Friday edition of the Sports Lodge. My name is Roger Lodge, reminding all of you, don't drink and drive, don't text and drive, and don't drive with your pet on your lap. And always remember, yesterday is history, tomorrow is a mystery, and today's a gift from God. It's why they call it the present. Hope you've been out there making the most of it. Go have the best weekend ever with those that you love. But for now, with the Angel pregame coming up in just a few moments, but the Sports Lodge is officially closed.

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11: 2-2 on Adele. That ball is absolutely crushed out into left field. It is way out of here. There's a ball lifted high in the air. This ball's well hit. It's carried deep out there into left field, and that ball is out of here. Zach Neto, 26th home run of the season. Glass a ball high, hits it deep out into left field. It is Trout of here. Mike Trout has done it again. That is his fifth home run in this series.
10: Time now for a preview of today's game, featuring the starting lineups and a countdown to first pitch. This is Angels pregame.
12: It's Angels pregame coming up from Oracle Park along the San Francisco Bay. It's time to play some Angels baseball. Tonight, it's our Halos taking on the Giants. Hi again, everybody. I'm Roger Lodge. Wherever or however you are tuning in, thanks so much for making Angels baseball a big part of your Friday. Kurt Suzuki's ball club able to enjoy an off day yesterday on Thursday following a 3-3 homestand. Angels lost 2-1 in game one of the homestand against the Tigers when they took a 2-run lead into the ninth inning, but Kirby Yates couldn't hold it, gave up a 2-out, 2 RBI double by Hau-Yu Lee, and the Angels wasted a 6-inning scoreless performance that day by Reed Detmers in the ballgame. And then in game two of that series against Detroit, they got shut out 7-0 when Grayson Rodriguez struggled again, allowing 6 earned runs on 7 hits, including a 3-run homer by Detroit Spencer Torkelson. But the Halos did manage to win the finale of the 3-game set against the Tigers, 3-2, as Ryan Johnson went 5 innings in that ball game, and he was pretty gosh darn good. And then the Halos took game one against the Cardinals, 3-2, on a Joe Adell walk-off hit by pitch. Adele also homered in that one. Jose Soriano went 7 innings, allowed just 2 earned on four hits. Angels also won game two of that series on Tuesday night by a final of 5-1. Walbert Urania, six innings, allowed only one earned run on six hits. Adell homered for a second straight ball game. So on Wednesday, our Halos would be hoping to match a season-high fourth win in a row. They were looking to sweep just their second series of the year, and all while getting Reed Detmers his first win out at Angel Stadium this year. But what we got, well, we got ourselves a good old-fashioned pitcher's duel on Wednesday afternoon between Detmers and the Cardinals' 26-year-old Hunter Dobbins, who the Cardinals picked up as part of that Wilson Contreras trade over the offseason. And on a sun-drenched Southern California Wednesday afternoon, we were still scoreless when the Cardinals came to bat in the top of the sixth inning. Detmer struck out Jimmy Crooks to lead off that inning. So through six and a third innings, Detmers was working on a one-hit shutout until J.J. Weatherholt came to the plate.
13: And this is lifted in the air to center field. Going back is Trout. This ball's well hit, and this ball is gone.
12: Wow, just like that, it became a two-hit, one-run performance for Detmers as Weatherholt saved his first hit of the series for that sixth inning on an 0-1 four-seamer that could not have been more down the middle of the plate. And it was that solo shot just over the wall in left center gave the Cardinals a 1-0 lead, and it came on Detmers' 85th pitch of the day, which turned out to be his last pitch of the afternoon. Kurt Suzuki went to get Detmers, who clearly did not want to leave that one. He wanted to stay in at least to finish that sixth inning and have a chance to get the win, which would have been his first win in 19 starts out at Angel Stadium if the Angels were able to come back, but neither was the case. And the Halos lost that one. They lost 2-1 in game one against Detroit, wasting a six-inning scoreless performance by Detmers. And then they lost another one with Detmers to kind of bookend the entire homestand. On Wednesday, as good as Detmers was, he went 5 1/3 innings, allowed just the one earned on the Weatherholt solo homer. He walked a pair, struck out six in his 85-pitch performance. He falls to 3-7. He might be the best 3-7 pitcher in baseball. His ERA is now 4.05. So after allowing 10 earned runs in his first two starts of the month of July, Detmers now 9 total innings. He's allowed just one earned run in his last two starts in 12 1/3 innings. By the way, on Wednesday, your totals, the Cardinals had one run on 3 hits, no errors. Angels, no runs, 7 hits, no errors. Hunter Dobbins won it. Reed Detmers took the loss. Halos went 16 straight innings without scoring on Tuesday and Wednesday. They got those 5 runs in the first inning on Tuesday in their 5-1 victory. They didn't score from the second inning on, and obviously they didn't score on Wednesday when they were shut out. So let's hope the Halo hitters can get back on track starting tonight. Angels come in 41-62 on the season. They have lost 3 of their last 4, but they are 4-6. They've won 3 of their last 4, and the Angels just 4-6 in their last 10 ball games. Angels still occupy the cellar in the American League West. They're 2.5 back of the 4th place Sacramento, soon to be Las Vegas A's. As far as these San Francisco Giants are concerned, they entered this weekend series with a record of 42-60. They are currently in the throes of a 5-game losing streak, and they currently reside in 4th place in the National League West. The Giants are 2 games up on the last place Colorado Rockies, and San Francisco comes into this ballgame 4-6 in their last 10 games. I think I just took everybody around the grill, and whenever we do that, it's presented by Hoffy Beef Franks and Sausages. Whether you're at home or out at the Big A, Hoffy's premium quality always means premium taste. Got a really good pitching matchup that we'll get to in a couple of minutes. The Angel lineup on this Friday: Just hand it to me, and I'll have it for you when Angels pregame comes back. I'm Roger Lodge, wherever, however you are listening. Thanks for making Angels baseball a part of your Friday. And for those of you who have been asking me when they can hear my conversation with Angel General Manager John Mozeliak that I had just 2 days ago, we'll have it for you coming up here in a couple of minutes as we get you ready for the Angels and the Giants on Angels Radio and the Angels Radio app.
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0: And the San Francisco Giants looking forward to a good ball game tonight with a really good pitching matchup that we'll get to here in just a couple of moments. And also coming up in just a few moments, my conversation with Angel interim general manager John Mozeliak, who checked into the Sports Lodge just a couple of days ago. And for all of you that missed that, we'll have it for you coming up here in just a couple of minutes. But right now, let's get to our pitching matchup, always brought to you by Chick-fil-A of SoCal, the official chicken sandwich of Angels baseball. And to kick off this weekend series up in the Bay, it will be the battle of right-handers. They get the start tonight. The Halos are going to roll with right-hander Grayson Rodriguez, and the Giants will counter with a really good righty by the name of Logan Webb. Let's start with our guy, Grayson Rodriguez. He comes in with a record of 3-3 on the season, an ERA of 8.23, and since debuting as an Angel, that 8.23 ERA is the second highest in baseball. In fact, only Aaron Civale, who was recently DFA'd by the A's, is higher at 9.79, which would explain the DFA of Aaron Civale with the A's. But in Grayson Rodriguez's previous eight starts, he has thrown just a total of 35 innings. He's allowed 34 runs, 45 hits. He's walked 17, struck out 27 in those 35 innings of work. No doubt it's been a mixed bag for Grayson Rodriguez as an Angel so far. He's had some really rough outings, including three where he's allowed six earned runs or more in three of his eight starts, including his last outing when he lasted just four innings. He gave up six runs, all earned on seven hits against the Tigers last Saturday night out here at the Big A. Three of those runs coming on a Spencer Torkelson three-run homer in the very first inning of a 7-0 Angel defeat on a night that Tarek Skubal completely shut down the Angels that night with seven shutout innings. Batters hitting .317 against Grayson Rodriguez. Lefties .366, righties .250. Rodriguez 1-3 at home this year. ERA 10.22 at Angel Stadium. But on the road so far, he's 2-0 with an ERA of 3.48. For his career in 51 big league starts, Grayson Rodriguez 11-7 in 28 big league starts in his own ballpark, meaning Angel Stadium and Oriole Park at Camden Yards, with an ERA of 5.01. On the road, 23 starts, 12-4, ERA 4.19. And the Giants are one of two National League West teams that Grayson Rodriguez has never faced. He has also never faced the Arizona Diamondbacks from the National League West. For the Giants tonight, it will be a right-hander by the name of Logan Webb. If you haven't heard of him, let me tell you about how good he is. Although this year, a little bit of a down year for Logan Webb thus far. Comes in 5-7, ERA 3.87 in 17 starts. He's had a rough three previous starts. Last three outings for Logan Webb, 0-2 with an ERA of 8.10 so far this month in 16 2/3 innings. And that follows a month of June where he was really good. He was outstanding. Five starts in June for Logan Webb, 3-1, ERA 0.71. Last time out for him, well, he was really good until he wasn't. He was had a 3-0 lead heading into the bottom of the seventh inning up in Seattle, but he gave up a two-out, three-run homer to the Mariners' Cole Young to tie that game at three, and that was just one of two hits that he gave up in that outing. Batters hitting just .228 against Logan Webb, lefties .243, righties .204. Eight starts at home this year for Webb. He's 2-4. With an ERA of 3.74 so far this season in his own ballpark. As far as our Halo hitters against Logan Webb, Jorge Soler has seen him the most. He's 2-17 against him with 11 strikeouts, although Soler does have a home run against Webb. Trouty 0-3 with 3 strikeouts. Ohapi also 0-3 with three Ks. Neto's 1-for-2 with an RBI double, and Nolan Schanuel is 1-for-2 with a double as well. That's your pitching matchup brought to you by Chick-fil-A, the official chicken sandwich of Angels baseball. It's the Angels and the Giants right here on Angels Radio, the Angels Radio app. Coming up, a little baseball conversation I had with Angels interim general manager John Mozeliak. It's next. Spirit in the sky.
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0: My guest was just named interim GM of our Halos, and he is well known as the man in charge of the St. Louis Cardinals from 2007 through 2025, where he led the Redbirds to 10 postseason appearances, including two National League pennants and 15, yes, 15 consecutive winning seasons, including a World Series title back in 2011. He is the pride of Fairview High School in Boulder, Colorado. Let's say hello to Angel GM John Mozeliak. How are you, sir?
11: I'm doing well. Should I be on my hype video? Got me excited.
0: John, I haven't heard many folks ask you about your playing days at Fairview High. You were a lefty out there on the mound. You played some first base. And since your playing days are behind you, John, we can let the cat out of the bag. You needed to put a hitter away. What pitch were you going to back then?
11: I was not very good. I wasn't a good player. There's a reason I pushed paper today. So best pitch then, I probably would have been a below 80 straight fastball that would have gotten hit.
0: Well, I can kind of relate to what you're saying here, because I played basketball at Whittier College. And one night we played the University of Georgia at the old Georgia Coliseum. And the Bulldogs featured this skinny 19-year-old kid that had 30 points at halftime. And then they sat him down. That kid's name was Dominique Wilkins. That night I realized I should grab a microphone and make my living talking about sports. How did the game of baseball gently nudge a young John Mozeliak and simply say, yeah, maybe you should be pushing paper, as you called it?
11: You know, like at a very young age, I was born in New Jersey, and my grandfather was the one that really got me into baseball. He was someone that would take me to New York Mets games when I was, you know, 5, 6 years old. And so I always became a fan at a very young age. And of course, you know, as I was growing up, I played the game, but my interest was always just in what was happening behind the scenes. I remember like at a very young age, like watching the World Series, and they would like pan to this guy in a suit during the game. And I was like, what's that person do? And, you know, I realized that was the general manager. And I never like sought to have a career in baseball or to become a general manager one day. That was like never my goal. But when I did get lucky enough to start working in the game for the Colorado Rockies back in 1993, I did have aspirations. And so as I started to learn more about the business and understanding of what was going on, I was curious. And luckily for me, my curiosity balanced with my ambition got me opportunities that eventually led me to the Cardinals and then ultimately to where I am today. But, you know, it's been a really exciting ride. I've gotten to see so much, and, you know, not many people can look back at their professional career and just kind of even be surprised to themselves. So I was very lucky and enjoyed every day of it.
0: It's amazing how in life, how certain things come about. I read somewhere recently, and you can confirm or deny, is there any truth, John Mozeliak, that your career in baseball kind of got started because you knew where the good fly fishing was in Colorado? Is that true? And can you tell the story if it is?
11: Yeah, there's it's definitely true. Yeah, a friend of mine, Jane Arnell, who now works for the New York Yankees, was working for the Rockies. He said there are a handful of guys that were looking to go fishing. I grew up fly fishing in Boulder, Colorado. So, yeah, I had some connections. And so that was originally what connected us. The actual first phone call, though, was they were looking for someone to throw batting practice. And so that's why he reached out to me. But then once I met some guys, they were like, hey, where can we go? And so, yeah, I did a few guided trips with some of the boys.
0: You see, but how about the timing there? And they specifically wanted a left-hander to throw batting practice. So that 80 miles per hour four-seamer of yours, it got you going in the game. It's incredible how things work out. But how invaluable was it for you in those early days with the Rockies to just be around great baseball people like Bob Gebhardt and the late, great Walt Jocketty, who you went with to St. Louis? But early on, how great was it just to be around baseball minds like that?
11: Yeah, I mean, obviously, timing in life is everything, right? And so both of those two gentlemen were very vested in my future, which was amazing. And then first manager I ever worked with was Don Baylor, and like he and I were very close. And then the bench coach at the time was Don Zimmer, who took a liking to me and really gave me sort of a baseball 101 on what it really looks like at this level, and was just a dear friend for many years after. So, you know, those four guys were like very much a part of my success, and grateful to all of them.
0: Did Bob Gebhardt, who pitched for the Twins and the Expos, would he tell you great Harmon Killebrew, Tony Oliva, Rod Carew stories, or about hanging out in Montreal for a season?
11: Oh yeah. He would, I think like that was like the fun part of that generation of baseball people, because they would always share stories, and they were great storytellers. And I mean, look, I still talk with Geb to this day. And I think I talked to him last week. So, you know, because he ended up coming to work for me in St. Louis, which is sort of a funny full circle story. But yeah, so those guys, it was great to be around those types of people.
0: When you went with Walt Jocketty to St. Louis in 95 as assistant general manager, were there things that you learned from him that you still use today?
11: Yeah, I think one of the things that Walt was like so good at was just being patient. Like, he could outwait you. And, you know, you think back to that time period when we were making trades and trying to stay relevant and competitive. There was a lot going on in the game. There were a lot of teams. Actually, the Angels at the time were owned by Disney. So there were a lot more teams like that had corporations that were owning them. And so the trading for bad contracts and finding players that could fit you. It was just, that was a very unique skill he had. And so learned a lot from Walt. You know, he was a dear friend, obviously. And it was just an amazing, I guess it was 13 years I spent with him there, 12 when we were working together. It was just, yeah, we won a lot of baseball games and it was fun.
0: At the time that you made the move to go to St. Louis with Walt, I mean, was that at the time an absolute no-brainer, or was it a little tougher decision than most people would think because you were beginning to get established, you were establishing yourself within the Rockies organization?
11: I think the toughest part of it was just growing up in Boulder, being that our home. I'd recently gotten married, so there's a little bit of a leap of faith to go to a new city, but I certainly was excited about the opportunity, and needless to say, looking back, you wouldn't change a thing. So it was something that looking back, it was a smart move.
0: Okay, well, it all turned out for the best, and your success in St. Louis is obviously well documented. You step down after the 2025 season. It appears for a while you're just going to enjoy family, enjoy life. But good golly, Miss Molly comes calling. How did all that come about, and was there a previous connection there?
11: There wasn't. I ended up, though, when I stepped away from the Cardinals, I took a few months and really did absolutely nothing in the sense of, that was involved with baseball. It was really just time away, and I needed that. I felt like, sometimes I feel like this game, we would be so much better off if we required sabbaticals and allow people to refresh, because it is a 12-month grind year after year. And so I ended up hiring a guy by the name of Steve Hilliard, who actually is based out of San Diego, and he works for Octagon. And he got into the side of representing baseball executives. And I always had a good relationship with him when he was on the player side. And he actually went to college with Molly at Holy Cross. And so they were connected. And, ultimately they touched base a few times on, perhaps my interest level and what that might look like. And then early in June, Molly and I first spoke. And, when we were talking, I actually, first conversation, I was sort of this could be interesting, a little part-time consulting type gig. But then, the more we started talking and the more, what she was describing, it I realized this was going to have to be a full-time commitment. And, so I bought a one-way ticket, and here I am. I'm out here, and I'm loving it. I'm learning. There's a lot to do. I certainly get that. And, this is a very unique market and one that I'm very excited to be a part of. And, I know we have to do things differently. I know there has to be some change, but I'm uber excited to be working with the people that are here. They're smart. I think they're excited that someone comes in with, providing some direction, some processes, and that's what we're going to follow. And we're going to try to find ways to get better.
0: I've been around a lot of the people that you are now working with on a daily basis. There are some not only talented people, but some really good people. How important is it for you at this point in your career to work with good people?
11: Well, a couple of things. One is, I love that, right? Because it's you come to work every day and you want to be around people that you like, you get along with, and that care and have the same passion and direction and want to do things right. And so that part is awesome. But the other part that I think about too is this organization has had arguably it hasn't been very stable, especially on the baseball side. You think about all the managers that have come through here, all the different coaches that have come through here. And then on the general manager side over the last decade, multiple change of regimes. And I feel like stability is the word that I wake up to every day, go to bed to every night, making sure I don't ever forget. Because that's really important for one of my goals, is to find a way to get that stable environment here. So I don't want to come in here and blow it up. I really don't. What I want to do is find what people are good at, make sure they're in the right roles, and then allow this thing to just move forward. And like I told you earlier, I'm excited with the people I'm working with, and I'm really impressed with them.
0: With all that said, if the Angels were a home property project for you right now, would you view the work ahead as a complete teardown, a reclamation project, or an add-on?
11: Well, I think we have to agree that change has to happen. In terms of labeling it, we know there's work to be done. We know there's a lot of areas where we can improve on. And, I mean, I'll cite the draft as just, you know, most recent hurdle we had to jump. And I feel like this group here empowered the scouting department to do their job. They understood the strategy, the process, and expectations. And I feel like they delivered on that. And I think, like, that's just the type of approach we're going to take day in and day out, as every day we have different hurdles. But my goal here, in if you want to look at it just like in a 10-week window, is we've got to make small improvements every day, little incremental improvements every day. Whatever area we're focusing on, that's what has to happen. And that's what I want to happen. And that's what we're trying to do.
0: And obviously the cornerstone of any great organization is pitching, just like you had in St. Louis. You had the stars, obviously, the Adam Wainwrights, the Chris Carpenters, the Michael Walkers of the world. But, John, you always had those under-the-radar guys that were so solid. The Jaime Garcias, Lance Lynn came in, Shelby Miller. You brought in John Lackey from the Halos, Kyle Loesch. One year you brought in Edwin Jackson, and he helped you win a World Series. So you built that organization not only on arms, but guys that were able to pitch into the seventh inning regularly. Is pitching deeper into games going to be a priority while you're here?
11: Well, you brought up a lot of names, and some of those names are pitching back 15 years ago. I think the game's changed a little bit, and you have to acknowledge that. Stuff is up. Velocity's up. And

0: Grayson Rodriguez, a couple of quick outs here, and he can use them. His pitch count has been elevated, at least through the first two innings. And now Bryce Eldridge, who walked and scored his first time up, will be the next batter. First pitch on the big left-handed hitter. He takes that one, and it misses ball one. Here's the 1-0. Swing and a miss. Good changeup right there. One ball, one strike. We get to the fourth inning. The Angels will have Soler, Grissom, and Meckler against Webb. And the pitch, Eldridge lifts one high in the air. It's hit pretty well out into left center field. And that ball is going to take a bounce on the warning track and hop over the wall for a ground rule double. It was just out of the reach of Trout, who was in pursuit out there on the track. And that ball hit the warning track and took a high bounce and went over the wall.
1: This ball perfectly placed. Trout trying to get to it, cannot get to it. Just comes up short. And another two-out hit given up by Grayson Rodriguez.
0: So here is Devers at the plate with a runner in scoring position. Rodriguez has had a little bit of trouble here in the early going with two outs. He's allowed someone to reach in every inning after the second out occurred. Two balls, no strikes, the count. Wind picking up a bit at Oracle Park. Have a good sized crowd on hand tonight. Here's the pitch. And that's a pitch that's taken, and that's ball one. It's one ball, no strikes.
1: The Angels intentionally walked Devers. Smart move there to get to the right-hander, Schmidt.
0: The runners at first and second, and there's one that's fouled back by Casey Schmidt. Jung-Hoo Lee would be up next. Two runners on, two outs, 2-1 Giants, bottom of the third. The pitch, and this is lifted high in the air. This ball's well hit. It's tight to the line down that left side, and that one is gone. Boy, oh boy, another two-out homer. This one with a couple runners on base. That's a three-run shot. And now the Giants are on top in this ballgame, 5-1.
1: This fastball's on the inner third. A really good at-bat by Schmidt to pull his hands in. A lot of times it's tough to keep this ball fair. If that barrel gets out a little bit, you're going to hook it foul. But this fastball's in, and he just pulls his hands right to his waist and just rotates around, able to keep this ball fair. Giants up 5-1.
0: So Jung-Hoo Lee is the batter. He swings at the first pitch, fouls that one off.
1: Now, this one's not in the middle of the plate. It is up, but it's on the inner third, maybe inside corner. Really good at bat.
0: Here's the pitch. Ground ball by the mound out near second. It's stopped by Neto. His throw is in time to first. The inning is over. But not before more two-out damage. All five of their runs here in the first three innings have scored with two outs. It's 5-1 San Francisco. We're headed to the fourth on Angels Radio, also available on the Angels Radio app.
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4: Angels batting and trailing as we begin inning number 4 at the plate. Chasing, missing the first pitch from Webb is Soler, so he's down 0-1. It's 5-1 San Francisco. Here's the next one on Soler. He takes, that's a little bit low. First time up tonight, Soler, a strikeout victim. He came into the ballgame tonight, 10th in the American League in striking out. Here's the pitch. And a cut and a miss at that sinker. So it's now 1-2. This top of the fourth, it's being brought to you by Kettle One Vodka, smooth tasting and made to cocktail.
5: Soler, a ton of at-bats against Logan Webb.
4: Next pitch takes that one high and away.
5: Came into the game hitting just 118 against him. 2-for-17. Home run, couple of RBIs.
4: Right-hander against right-hander. Here's the next pitch, and he waves and misses that changeup. That was just about in the dirt. So that's the first out in the strikeout department. That's number 3 for Webb.
5: And that's just knowing you have a guy that's going to swing and just try to get it out of the strike zone on that changeup. And Soler out in front.
4: There's a pitch right in there for a called strike. Webb is hoping to have a fourth straight season reaching 200 innings or more.
5: Going to be pretty tough for him.
4: Yep. He did miss some time earlier this season and then had the stretch where he was ineffective, so he wasn't going that deep in some games. But he's the only major league player with 200 or more innings pitched in each of the past 3 seasons. That, only one in the majors.
5: That is crazy.
4: Yeah. Here's the next pitch, and that's low.
5: Oh, how times have changed.
4: Yes. He had led the National League in starts each of the last 2 years. 34 starts for him last year. The pitch, and that's chopped foul. And the count's holding. It's 1-2. And he'd come into this season not having missed a start in 4 years, but he has missed a start or two so far this season. Angels are trailing at 5-1. We're in the top of the fourth. Angels had a first inning run, but the Giants came back with 2 in the bottom of the first, and they've led ever since. Here's the 1-2 pitch, and that is a swing and a miss, elevated fastball, 92 miles per hour, and it gets Grissom swinging. So he is a strikeout victim, back-to-back strikeouts now here in the inning, and the batter will be Meckler, who took a called third strike his first time up. The Giants coming into this game, they have not been playing very well at all. In fact, they came into tonight's game having dropped their last five in a row. They've won only four of their last 10. They're 11-17 in their last 28. And they're three games under 500 at home this year. Here's the pitch. That's a pitch that's a little bit outside. With that said, they have been a little bit better of late at home. They've gone 9-5 in their last 14 home games, and they have a four-run lead at home here in this one in the fourth. The pitch. That caught the inside corner on Meckler. Sinker in the counts, two balls and a strike. These two teams will have back-to-back day games to wrap up this series. First pitch tomorrow at 1:05. And also a 1:05 start on Sunday. Here's the next delivery. A little chopper that's hit on the right side. It's fielded by Webb. The pitcher, he hustled off the mound, flips it over to the first baseman, Devers, and they get Meckler. And Webb has been busy fielding some balls here in the early going as well. Angels go down quickly and quietly here in the top of the fourth. It's 5-1 Giants. We're headed to the bottom of the fourth on Angels Radio. Also available free on the Angels Radio app.
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4: We get ready to go to the bottom of the fourth inning. It's 5-1 San Francisco. At the plate and taking the first pitch is Damas there. And that one popped off the mid of Heineman. It's a ball. It's one ball, no strikes. Next delivery, and that's fouled back out of play.
5: Grayson Rodriguez has allowed two two-out home runs, both on fastballs this year. That's the sixth home run he's allowed with his fastball, and the Pulitzer are hitting 329 against his fastball.
4: Counts 1-2 on Willy Adames. And the next pitch, he swings at that one and fouls it back. San Francisco, 5 runs on 5 hits. The Angels, a run on 2 hits. This bottom of the fourth, it's being brought to you by JAE Electronics Technology to inspire innovation. And here's the 1-2. Just a little bit low.
5: That's a really good slider right there.
4: Two balls, two strikes. Here's the pitch. That's low again. So the slider misses. It's a full count. We'll have this date in Angels history in just a moment. It's brought to you by Sports Illustrated Tickets. Every game, every show, every moment. 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That's grounded foul. And right at the end of the Giants dugout, it lands.
5: That was another slider, and this one was not a good one. This one spins right in the middle of the plate.
4: This will be pitch 72 of the evening for Rodriguez, and it's a chase and a miss. Got him on a slider, struck him out. So Adames down twice tonight on swinging strikeouts.
5: I got him the first time on a slider, and he went right back to it again. Four straight sliders. The last one perfectly placed right on that outside corner. It just works its way off.
4: Drew Gilbert, a left-handed batter, is the hitter now with one out. No one on the pitch. Outside for ball one. This date in Angels history, we're looking back not all that long ago. 6 years ago today, July the 24th, 2020. That's fouled back behind home. The Angels played their latest opening day ball game in franchise history on this date 6 years ago. Of course, that was the abbreviated COVID season, just a 60-day season. The Angels dropped their season opener back in 2020 and ball game that ended up going 10 innings, and that was in Oakland. The Angels dropped that game 7-3. There were no fans in the stands. The pitch, that's lined into right center. That's going to fall in for a hit. Gilbert has his second straight single, and a one-out base runner, and the nine-hole hitter, Daniel Susak, will be the next batter.
5: Once again, it's a fastball, catches too much of the plate, and Grayson Rodriguez is going to have to figure this out. And it is difficult. Again, Grayson Rodriguez missing 2 years, trying to fine-tune yourself at the major league level is difficult.
4: Here's the pitch, and that's a pitch right there that's taken for ball one. Rodriguez made his first appearance with the Angels back on the 17th of May. And that was also the first time he had pitched going back to July the 31st of the 2024 season. Here's the pitch, and this is hit high in the air, foul down the left side. That's going to push back about 10 rows or so back to the seats and out of play.
5: And this is another fastball in that they are clearing quickly. Anything on the inner third, the Giants have been very aggressive. So when you see that outside part of the plate is where you got to start working.
4: Here's the delivery, and he jams Susak there, and he fouls that one back. Susak had a long at bat his first time up.
5: Brent Suter getting loose in the Angels bullpen. 79 pitches already for Grayson Rodriguez here in the fourth.
4: Rodriguez, a pitcher who's had arm, shoulder, and back issues in the past. And the next pitch, and that's a ground ball that's hit to second. The flip over to second base is in time, and the relay to first is in time, and the Angels turn to double play. It was hit right near the second base bag. Neto fielded it. He elected to flip it over to Grissom, and then his relay in time to get Susak, the catcher, running to first base. So that'll go down as a 6-4-3 double play. And four have been completed. We get ready to go to the fifth. Giants have a 5-1 lead on Angels Radio, also available on the Angels Radio app.
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4: We get ready to go to the top of the fifth. Giants have a 5-1 lead, top of the fifth inning, presented by your Southern California Toyota dealers. Here's the pitch on first batter up for the Angels here in the fifth inning. Joe Adell, he takes that one. A first pitch changeup for a called strike. Here's the next pitch, and that's low and away. Webb has had a stretch tonight where he's retired 7 in a row. He's set down the last 4 in a row coming into this inning. He's retired 11 of the last 12 overall, and there's a swing and a miss by Joe Adell, and he's down 1-2.
5: Yeah, his last pitch, another good changeup, and it has so much movement to it. Comes in at 83 miles an hour. Talked about his fastball, sits 92-94.
4: There's a pitch a little bit high. So it's 2-2.
5: It looks like a packed house tonight at Oracle Park.
4: Here's the next delivery, and that's a little bit outside. The Giants were a real tough ticket, you might recall, at one time. That was during the 20-teens, and they had their streak of 530 straight sellouts end in July of 2017. The last 6 years, they've drawn under 3 million every season, and that's without any competition anymore in the Bay Area.
5: Yeah.
4: With the A's having left the Bay Area and playing another season this year in Sacramento, and they have at least one more to go there. Here's the pitch. That's a liner that's going to fall into left center field, and that's going to be a base hit on a 3-2 pitch off the bat of Joe Adell. So he's on with a leadoff single. It's the Angels' fourth hit in the ballgame. And with a runner on, Denzer Guzman will be the next batter.
5: Yeah, good to see this also. This is another changeup. It's located well down and away, but Joe just stays on it, keeps his hands back, able to get that. And Joe, after coming off a really good series against St. Louis where he was 4-for-10, a couple of home runs and 4 RBIs, checks in here tonight.
4: There's a pitch on its way. That's a little bit low. Mentioning Bay Area baseball and referencing the A's a moment ago, the A's added a new minority owner today. And he's had some past ownership experience in sports, but not in baseball, but now he will. And that's Mark Cuban, the former owner of the Dallas Mavericks. And of course, some people might know him a little bit more as the former member of the Shark Tank. Here's the pitch, and there's a ground ball through on the third base side. That's going to be a base hit for Guzman, so the Angels have a couple on first and second. Shark Tank might be on now. I think it comes on Friday nights. So, Mark Cuban and part of the minority ownership group that went in with the A's current ownership group, that Mark Cuban group also includes the owner of the Atlanta Falcons of the NFL. It's a little bouncer. It's fouled off on the right side.
5: Well, with the A's going to move to Vegas, you could just see people lining up for it. And we were talking before the game, and it looks like their new stadium is going to hold, what, right around 35, 36,000?
4: Yeah, in that range.
5: Yeah.
4: Under 40,000 for sure.
5: So that'll be a tougher ticket to get.
4: Yeah. Here's the next pitch, and this is hit in the air. This ball's hit well out into right center. It's over the head of the center fielder. It's going to take a bounce and hit off the wall near the 415 sign. Angels are going to get a couple of runs, and that one was out there in that triples alley, and that's a triple there for the Angels. And the Angels get a couple runs on the board right there and cut the lead to 5-3.
5: This is a changeup, and Tyler Heineman just puts a charge in this one, and once again, perfectly located. Talked about that. Anything that gets into that gap in right center field is going to be a triple. Heineman's not a guy that runs real well, and that's a stand-up triple for him.
4: Angels, that's his first one of the season.
5: Angels cut into the Giants' lead. Giants still lead this game 5-3, but now Angels have a runner at third and nobody out.
4: The catcher Susak goes out there to have a meeting with Logan Webb.
5: The first 25,000 fans on Wednesday, July 29th, against the Astros will receive a City Connect beach towel courtesy of Tempe Tourism. 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
4: So here's Zach Neto, who has scored one of the Angel runs. He's the tying run at the plate. He's had the other Angel triple in this game. In fact, led off the game with one. And the first pitch on Neto, that's in there for a called strike. Heineman, who just got the two-run triple, he was in a 3-for-19 at the plate when he stepped up and just got that triple. Here's Neto holding up on a pitch, and that's going to even up the count. It's 1-1. Zach Neto is our player to watch, presented by Kettle One Vodka. Here's the pitch. That's outside.
5: Yeah, the Giants with the infield back will concede the run for an out here. So this is just all this calls for. Make sure you put the ball in play.
4: And time was just called by the home plate umpire, Edwin Moscoso. Neto backing out of the box. Mentioned earlier tonight, the Angels wearing their original style caps tonight. The interlocking LA logo. And then the halo on the top of the caps. The Angels also have that same look on their batting helmets as well, the white halo on the top of the helmets. And that's all part of Hall of Fame weekend. Newest class inducted on Sunday, I believe, in Cooperstown. And Neto on that 3-1 is going to take that one, and that's ball four. So first and third, still no outs.
5: Good at-bat for Neto. Webb was trying to get him to chase. Neto, he looks at the strikeout numbers and go, all right, this guy's just going to be up there swinging. Kept trying to get him to chase pitches on that outside part of the plate. Neto does not bite. Oh, golden opportunity for Mike Trout. And you mentioned it earlier. Mike Trout, 16 career games against the Giants, a 350 average, 7 home runs in his career. against the Giants, and that's the Trout Tracker presented by State Farm.
4: Pitching coach Justin Message just went out, and he had a message for Logan Webb. And we'll see how it all plays out here. Trout has a walk, and he's bounced one to the pitcher, Logan Webb.
5: Trout hitting just 167 this year with the bases loaded.
4: Here's the pitch, and that's a pitch right there that misses.
5: In his career with the bases loaded, different story, 376.
4: Here's the pitch on its way, and that's a shot into left field, and it's caught, a running catch by Ramos out there on the warning track. Able to tag and come in and score on that one will be Heineman, so that cuts the lead to 5-4, but boy, that saved the Giants a lot of problems right there. That was a really good running catch. It'll go down as a sac fly, and Ramos was fully extended out there making that grab on the track.
5: Yeah, he saved a game-tying double if this gets by him. Full extension by Ramos, able to track it down.
4: So just a runner at first now. That sac fly, the first out in the inning. Shotwell is the batter. He's driven in a run. Angels with three runs on the board here in the inning. A 5-4 San Francisco lead in the fifth. Pickoff toss over to first, diving back to the bag is the base runner. That's Neto. He leads the Angels with 13 stolen bases this year, but he has been caught 9 times.
5: We talked about it. You can run on Webb.
4: Here's the pitch. That's outside. 2 balls and no strikes.

0: Webb's next pitch, and that's right in there on Shotwell. 2-1 is the count.
1: Well, he has given Shotwell a steady diet of changeups tonight.
0: Here's the next pitch, and that's a little bit low. Webb an all-star each of the last three seasons. Prior to that, he had never been an all-star, even though he had a 15-win season and had a couple of other double-figure win seasons. Here's the pitch. Runner goes. That's a strike. Throw down a second and out. Trying to steal second base is Zach Neto. And it really wasn't close. It's a strong throw by Susak there. That's out number two.
1: Yeah, Susak has thrown out runners at a 31% clip. This is a great throw. Neto had an okay jump, not a great jump. And this throws a one hopper, and Adamas stays right with it, catches it, and makes the tag all in one.
0: So here's the 3-2, and that's cut on foul back by Shotwell. He stays alive. Tag on Neto trying to steal second was right around the side of his face. Here's the pitch, and there's a ground ball base hit through into center field, so that caught stealing looms big now. Shotwell delivers a hit right there. Two out hit. That's his second single of the night, and we'll see what Soler can do with two outs and a runner at first.
1: Yeah, this one's a sweeper. Another off-speed pitch to Shotwell. And he is so hot at the moment. Once again, just keeps his hands back. Able to just get it back up the middle.
0: Here's the pitch. That's low.
1: Angels trailing 5-4 here in the top of the fifth. Angels have put three on the board. Giants had a 5-1 lead entering this fifth inning.
0: Here's the pitch. That's right in there for a called strike. 1-1 on Soler. This has been a 28-pitch inning. 88 pitches in the game now for Webb. There's another chase and a miss. That was a sinker that was low and in on Soler, and he's fallen behind. It's 1-2.
1: And this is where you expect that sweeper off the outside part of the plate.
0: 1-2 delivery, a little bit low.
1: Right with the changeup.
0: Logan Webb, a 29-year-old right-hander. Former fourth-round pick of the Giants. That was back in 2014. 2-2 pitch. That's grounded right towards his shortstop, stumbling but fielding it and flipping it to second is Adamas. And the inning will end on the fielder's choice. But the Angels get three and get right back in the ballgame. It's 5-4 as we head to the bottom of the fifth on Angels Radio. San Francisco on top here on Angels Radio, also available free on the Angels Radio app.
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0: Brent Suter is the new pitcher, so the night is over for Grayson Rodriguez, who threw 88 pitches, 52 for strikes. This is game 37 of the year for the veteran lefty reliever Suter, 4.55 ERA. Call to the bullpen brought to you by Cox Mobile, the smart way to mobile. And here's the pitch, and that is a chase and a ball that's fouled back behind the plate. So Grayson Rodriguez, his numbers tonight for the Angels. 4 innings, he gave up 6 hits, 5 runs all earned, allowed a pair of homers. Pitch it's fouled off by Arise, and the count's 1-2. Rodriguez ended up walking 2, one of the walks intentional, and he had 3 strikeouts.
1: Luis Arise, certainly not in the same category as the late, great Tony Gwynn, but teams used to pitch Tony Gwynn, couldn't get him out. You throw it on the outer half, he goes to left field. Inner half, pulls it. So they got to the point to where, you know what, we're going to throw it down the middle. He has to make up his mind where he wants to hit the ball. Arise is almost in that same category, just from the standpoint of his bat control is second to none in the majors now.
0: Here's the pitch. This is lifted in the air into center, diving and making the catch on that one is Mike Trout. Or did he make the catch on that
1: one? Nope. Came up short. This ball hits the ground before it gets in his glove. Almost. He laid out for it. Now this ball's that sinking line drive on Trout. We always talk about Trout plays deeper than most center fielders. And that's the difference of this ball being caught or not. Trout, great effort.
0: Yeah, he trapped that ball diving in. So that is a hit for Rise, and that is his second tonight. Batter now is Ramos.
1: Yeah, this is where you love to get a shutdown inning after the Angels score 3 times to cut into the lead by the Giants. Angels trailing 5-4.
0: Pitch fouled back. Arise, the base runner over there at first, as Ramos swings at that one and fouls that pitch off. 1-2 strikes is the count. And there's a pickoff toss over to first base. Arise is back. He's 8-for-8 this season in stolen base tries.
1: Angels also have more action in the bullpen. Jose Fermin getting loose.
0: There's a pitch that's taken for a ball. 2 balls and 2 strikes. Here's the next delivery, and jammed on that one was Ramos. He fouls it off. Next pitch will be the 6th in this matchup. Decent lead for Arise, not going though in the pitch, and trying to hold up on that one is Ramos, and on the appeal they say he went after it. Strikeout, and that's out number 1 for strikeout recorded by Angels pitching.
1: And there's an 89 mile an hour fastball up and inner third, and for Ramos it looked good, and then he tried to check that swing, couldn't do it.
0: Here's the pitch. That's outside. 1-0. 5-4 Giants. They're batting 1 out, 1 on. Bottom of the 5th. The pitch. And that's outside. Ball 2. 2-0 is the count. Luis Arise, the base runner over there at first base, who got that single that just fell in front of the diving Mike Trout, lead off the inning. Here's the next pitch. This is lifted high in the air. Trout's going back on this one, and on the warning track, he'll make the running catch and Arise will have to go back to first base. So Eldridge gave it a good ride out there, but it's out number two. Devers, who has driven in two runs and scored two, will be the next batter. The folks in San Francisco have been raving about Luis Arise's transformation defensively at second base, and the infield coach for the Giants is former Angels manager Ron Washington, who has been working with Arise since spring training, and he has definitely helped improve his game defensively. He was a guy for a while that was without a position, right, so to speak.
1: Yeah, he didn't know where to use him. He's playing a lot of first base with the Padres.
0: There was a time, even when he was with the Twins, he was DHing a lot with them. But he has become, if nothing else, adequate and maybe a little bit better than that defensively at second base this year.
1: And his name is one of the top names as far as being traded at the trading deadline, and obviously playing better defense really helps.
0: Yeah. He's no longer a liability when you have him in the field. There's Devers fouling one back behind the plate. And to some degree, that's been the story with Devers in the last couple of seasons. One of the reasons why the Red Sox traded him over to the Giants. And Devers has been working a lot with Ron Washington as well to become a better first baseman. And you might recall he was originally a third baseman when he was with the Red Sox, but they started to really tire about his lack of plays at third base at Fenway. Here's the pitch. That's low.
1: Well, we know what Ron Washington meant to the Angels as far as the defensive side. Nolan Schanuel, he really helped Nolan Schanuel with footwork. We've seen Schanuel. Schanuel's turned into one of the better first basemen. And Ron Washington was a big part of that.
0: Yeah. Here's the pitch. That's bounced back to Suter. He has it, and he'll underhand it to Schanuel, and they'll get the out on Devers. And that's how the inning will end on the comebacker. So we'll move on to the sixth inning. It's a one-run game. The Giants are on top of the Angels, 5-4, as we head to the sixth on Angels Radio, also available on the Angels Radio app.
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0: Sixth inning we go. Giants have 5 runs on 7 hits. Angels 4 runs on 6 hits. And Vaughn Grissom will be the first batter. And Webb is back out there as he is ready to work here to start off the top of the sixth. Grissom's swinging at the first pitch. Lifts a fly ball to right field and right near the rim of the track down in that right field corner area. The catch is made by Jung-Hoo Lee. And there's one pitch and one out to start off the Angels' sixth.
1: Yeah, 92 pitches for Logan Webb. And his season high is 106. So they're probably going batter for batter with him at this moment.
0: Here's the pitch. And that's a pitch right in there for a called strike.
1: Talked about the struggles for Logan Webb here in the month of July. 0-2 record, 8.10 ERA in his 3 starts. Tonight he's allowed 4 runs. And that is right after becoming the pitcher of the month in the month of June. And you kind of look at Jose Soriano, was the pitcher of the month in April and has struggled certainly in the month of May. Maybe that pitcher of the month award, you don't want to accept it.
0: Here's a little bouncer that's hit the short. It's fielded there by Adames, and his throw is going to get Meckler. So he grounds out for the second time. 2 quick outs here in the Angels' sixth inning. Webb actually has a complete game, which is certainly a rarity in the majors this year. But his complete game was not a 9-inning game. It was a complete game loss, and that was back on the 21st of June. That's when he had his really good month, and he pitched a complete game in a losing cause at Miami. 0-1 is the count here on Joe Adell.
1: They went right back to work with Joe Adell on the changeup. Threw him a really good changeup his last at-bat. Joe stayed on it, able to hit it out to center field.
0: Here's the pitch, and Adell swings at that one and chops it foul on the third base side. Right now, 61 degrees in San Francisco. Temperatures dropped a couple of degrees since we got underway. Here's the next pitch. And that is a little bit low and inside. Weather in SoCal, and the Angels will be back home beginning on Monday night. And next week, it looks like it's going to hang around in the 90s for most of the week. Here's a fly ball lifted into right, and this time on the warning track, Jung-Hoo Lee will make the catch on it. He had a couple of feet to spare. He retires Joe Adell, and that'll wrap it up for the Angels here in the sixth inning. That was just an 8-pitch inning, the top of the sixth, presented tonight by Coca-Cola. We go to the bottom of the sixth inning. It's still San Francisco on top. They lead it 5-4 on Angels Radio, also available on the Angels Radio app.
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0: Angels go to the bullpen as the new pitcher for the Angels is Jose Fermin. He replaces Brent Suter. Suter worked last inning in the bottom of the fifth, gave up a hit, no runs, and he struck out a batter, did not walk any. Next pitch from Fermin and misses on Casey Schmidt, and the count's 2 balls, no strikes. Bottom of the sixth inning, 5-4 San Francisco. And the bottom of the sixth being brought to you tonight by United Airlines. There's one low again. And so the count, 3 balls and no strikes. Fermin coming into the action. ERA is 2.84. Next delivery that caught the lower quadrant of the plate right there for a called strike. This is game number 30 of the year for Fermin. 3-1 record. No saves. That ERA 2.84 the pitch. That caught the inside corner, and that one is being challenged by Schmidt. Pretty sure that's going to stay as it was called.
1: Yeah, he's sitting fastball, and he throws him the slider, and it stays up, and yep, this does catch the upper quadrant.
2: The goals confirm San Francisco has one challenge remaining.
0: So Schmidt loses that challenge there. It was a strike.
1: Jose Fermin has been really good this season against right-handed hitters. Hit right-handed hitters 164 against them. Lefties 213.
0: Here's the 3-2 payoff. You got him to chase that one and fouls it back. Schmidt is hitting 274. And his homer in the third inning, a club-high 21st of the year for the Giants. And there's a 3-2 slider chased and missed. Struck him out, one away here in the bottom of the sixth.
1: Yeah, really good slider. And for me, it's got that tight slider that just the bottom falls out.
0: Here's the pitch. Lee at the plate. And the first one on him is a ball. The count's 1 ball, no strikes. The Giants, who have lost 5 in a row, and these losses have come in very close games during this current streak for them. They were beaten in their last game on Wednesday 5-4. And then prior to that, on Tuesday, they lost to Kansas City 3-2. Monday, they lost to Kansas City 4-3. Here's one that's chopped right to Shotwell at first base. He fields behind the bag and easily gets to first before Lee. And so that'll be an unassisted out. Two are gone. Adamas will be the next batter. Before he digs in, let's pause for station identification on Angels Radio, also available free on the Angels Radio app.
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0: Terry Smith, along with Mark Langston, our producer-engineer for Friday Night Baseball, is Jorge Sevilla. And there's a pitch in there on Adamas for a strike. It's no balls and one strike. Here's the pitch. That's right in there. Called strike. In the Giants' current 5-game losing streak, they've been outscored by just 7 total runs in those 5 losses. And there's a chase and a miss, and down swinging for the third time tonight is Adamas, and a quick clean inning for the Angels reliever Fermin as he sets him down 1-2-3. We're headed to the seventh inning. It's a 5-4 Giants lead on Angels Radio, also available free on the Angels Radio app.
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0: So we go to the bottom of the 10th inning. 6-6 is the score. Chase Silseth is going to come in to take over on the mound. So Zephyr John, who worked last inning. Angels have also made a few moves here. Vaughn Grissom has taken over at first base for the Angels when the Angels pinched ran for Shotwell, and Oswald Peraza is now the new second baseman. The batter is Arise, and the first pitch, that one's in there for a called strike.
5: I cannot believe the Angels do not walk Arise. He's the contact guy. Just put him on first base. His run is meaningless.
0: Kavanaugh is the runner at second. There's a little bouncing ball. It's going to skip on through. It rolls into left field. Kavanaugh got a late start, but he does get from second to third. That ball was hit so softly right there, 59 miles per hour, but it had a chance to skip on through between Guzman and Neto, and that's exactly what it did.
5: Where Neto was playing, Neto's playing right back up the middle. Tons of space on that left side, and there's just zero reason for Arise to have batted there. Yeah. You put him on first base, gives you an opportunity to maybe turn a double play. And you knew he was going to move the runner any way you looked at it, whether it was a base hit or a bunt. Angels infield in.
0: So here's Ramos, the batter, and here's the pitch. And that one comes in, almost hit him. And on that play, breaking for second base is Arise, so he steals second. Not that it really matters.
5: Nope.
0: One ball, no strikes. Angels are in a really bad spot now in this ballgame. 6-6 in the 10th. There's a comebacker. It's fielded there by Silseth. He looks all the runners back to their bases and throws out the batter Ramos at first. Good job by Silseth there. One away.
5: Fantastic job by Silseth. This gets by him. That probably ends the game. He fields it and immediately checks third base. See where the runner is. Wasn't going. Checked at second to see if maybe he could get somebody off at second. Both runners head back to the base. Now one out. Angels still infield in. Bryce Eldridge, the hitter.
0: Left-handed batter. Eldridge has a double and a walk. He scored two of their runs. He's officially 1-for-3.

0: One out, runners at second and third. 6-6, bottom of the 10th, the pitch. And that is in there for a called strike.
1: And again, the only reason you don't walk him here, which you probably should walk him, is you don't have confidence in your guy out there to throw strikes.
0: Here's the next pitch, and that one misses low.
1: Because if you, obviously, you put him on base, now you have a force at any base. But it comes with the caveat of, can you throw enough strikes to the next hitter, Devers?
0: Yep. A walk would force in a run with the bases loaded. Here's the 1-1, and that one bounces in. Good stop right there by Heineman. Kavanaugh, who's the winning run at third, he's one of their catchers, so not the fastest guy on the block.
1: The Angels could bring in another one of the outfielders to play infield here to really try to cut the run down. Outfield is really shallow.
0: Really shallow. Here's the pitch, and that's right in there for a called strike.
1: Yeah, the outfield has to come in to where they feel like if they catch a ball in the air in the spot they're at, they could throw it in the air to home plate.
0: 2-2 on Eldridge, the rookie. Here's the pitch, and he swings at that one and lifts it foul on the left side. That's going to get back and out of play.
1: Oh, I don't like that last call. They wanted to elevate a fastball. That is doing the hitter a favor. Anything up, it's much easier to get the ball in the air to the outfield.
0: Still, Seth is ready. Here's the next one. That's outside. Now it's a full count.
1: Yeah, this you've got to execute a perfect pitch. If you walk him, so be it. This has got to be a swing and miss pitch here.
0: 3-2 the count. Runners at second and third. One out. Here's the pitch. And that's grounded foul on the right side.
1: Went with the sweeper. That one's a good one.
0: Eldridge, a highly touted player in the Giants organization, was up with them briefly for 10 games last season, didn't hit hardly at all. The pitch, and that's ball four. It was low and inside. And now a rough situation gets even rougher because the bases are loaded here with one out.
1: And Rafael Devers going to be heading to the plate. Mike Maddux is going to go out and have a chat with everybody. The whole entire infield is there, and Rafael Devers, one of the best fastball hitters in the game. Saw that in the first inning, 96, going the other direction for that two-run home run to put the Giants up 2-1. Game tied at 6 here in the 10th. Giants threatening, bases loaded, one out. And nowhere to put Devers.
0: Home plate umpire Edwin Moscoso out there to break up the meeting.
1: Felt like he was just listening to the conversation. He was involved in the meeting almost.
0: So still Seth kind of pacing around back behind the pitching rubber, getting back up on the mound. He's the pitcher of record. Devers is the batter. Here's the pitch, and the first one, it's right in there for a called strike. Nothing in one is the count. Rafael Devers tonight, and he is their cleanup batter. He's had one hit tonight. That was in the first inning. He had a two-run homer. He's also been walked intentionally. He's grounded out and struck out. Winning run is at third base. Silseth has to throw strikes. The bases are loaded with one out here in the 6-6 game. Bottom of the 10th, the pitch. And that is a high fly ball that's going to win the ball game, as that one will bounce on the warning track and hop over the wall for a ground rule double. And it is over tonight. here in San Francisco. So the Giants on that hit right there by Devers come away with the victory here this evening as they win game one of this series. A walk-off victory tonight for the San Francisco Giants. So the Giants will score two on that one on the ground rule double. The Giants getting a pair of runs will end up winning this game tonight by the final of 8-6. That's all we have for you at the moment. We do invite you to stay tuned next. Angels Recap will follow on Angels Radio, also available on the Angels Radio app.
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10: Broadcasting live from the AM 830 studio, this is Angels Recap. With a recap of the game, a look at the out-of-town scoreboard, and a quick preview of the next Angels game.
0: Well, a tough loss tonight for the Angels, who had battled back from a 5-1 deficit to tie this ball game up when the Angels did that in the top of the eighth inning. But the Giants come away with the victory. They get two in the bottom of the 10th and beat the Angels tonight by the final score of 8-6. Here are the totals. San Francisco had 8 runs on 8 hits, no errors. They leave 5. The Angels had 6 runs tonight, a total of 9 hits in the ballgame for the Angels, and 1 error against the Halos. The Angels leave 7. The winning pitcher is Caleb Killian. His record goes to 3-6. The losing pitcher, Chase Silseth, 3-2. Time of the game, 3 hours, 1 minute, and the attendance was 41,559. With the loss, the Angels' season record now stands at 63 losses and 41 wins. The Giants, with the victory, they improved to 43 and 60. So a tough one tonight. The Angels have had some trouble in extra inning ball games this season, and with the loss tonight, the Angels now in extra innings have gone 4-8. As far as our star of the game, that's presented by Konica Minolta. And tonight we are going to give it to Rafael Devers, who had the game-winning ground rule double in the bottom of the 10th, the walk-off double for the Giants here tonight. He ended up driving in 4 of their 8 runs, had a 2-run homer in the very first inning of this ball game, and he also ended up scoring a couple of runs along the way as well. Giants victorious tonight. They beat the Angels again in 10 innings, 8-6. We'll have some of the play-by-play highlights of the ball game. We get back in just a moment on Angels Radio, also available on the Angels Radio app.
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0: Tough one tonight for the Angels. Angels have had a lot of close ball games this season and have had a lot of tough losses. The Angels this season in games where the ball game was decided by two runs or less, and that was the case here tonight. The Angels now in those type games this season have gone 14 and 29. When we got underway this evening, the pitching matchup going for the Angels was Grayson Rodriguez making his ninth start of the season. Took a 3-3 record into the ballgame. And as far as the Giants, their all-star right-hander, Logan Webb, who entered the game 5-7, he was on the hill for San Francisco. The two starters would not figure in the decision for Grayson Rodriguez. He struggled tonight with two outs and gave up a lot of two-out runs in the ballgame, ended up going four innings. He allowed six hits and five runs, walked two, struck out three, and gave up a pair of homers. Angels used a lot of relievers tonight, six of them. We saw Suter, Fermin, Yates, Natera, Zephyrjohn, and Silseth all saw action for the Angels after Rodriguez worked just the first four innings. As far as the Giants, it was Logan Webb on the mound. He would not figure in the decision. He worked the first six innings, and he gave up six hits and four runs. He walked two, struck out four. And then the Giants ended up using four relievers tonight. Three of the four pitched scoreless baseball. They did have a two-run inning, did the Angels, against Jason Foley, who gave up the two-run homer. And that was against Vaughn Grissom, which tied the ball game up at the time, 6-6 in the eighth inning. As far as the scoring in the game, the Angels got on the board in the very first inning tonight when Zach Neto led off the game with a triple. Then Mike Trout hit one back near the pitcher Logan Webb for the first out. Neto was still on at third base when stepping up to the plate. Just the third batter of the ball game was Angels first baseman Nolan Schanuel. Here's the next delivery, and that ball, that's ripped into right field, and that's going to drive in Neto. So an RBI single. Schanuel stays hot. He drives in the Angels' first run tonight. Halos up 1-0. So 1-0 was the score. No further scoring for the Angels in the top of the first. And then in the bottom of the first, it was the Giants who put two runs on the board. The inning started off with a base hit off the bat of their leadoff batter, Luis Arraez, but then he was doubled up at second base on a ground ball, a double play ball off the bat of Elliot Ramos. So there were two outs with no one on, but the next batter stepping up was Bryce Eldridge. He walked, and they were still threatening in a scoreless game in that bottom of the first inning with the runner on at first and two outs, and the batter was their cleanup man tonight, Rafael Devers. He lifts this one in the air down the left field side, down in the left field corner. That one is out by the wall, and that ball sneaks over the wall. That's a home run to the opposite field. A two-run homer off the bat of Devers, number 21 of the season, and now the Giants are on top here in the bottom of the first. They're up 2-1. 2-1 in favor of San Francisco in the second inning. Neither team scored. The Angels were blanked in the third, and then in the bottom of the third, the Giants got some breathing room, and they did it against the Angels starter, Grayson Rodriguez. They had two outs, no one on. Eldridge doubled. Then Devers was intentionally walked, and that brought to the plate with two runners on, and the Giants up by a score of 2-1. Their third baseman, Casey Schmidt. Two runners on, two outs, 2-1 Giants, bottom of the third, the pitch, and this is lifted high in the air. This ball's well hit. It's tight to the line down that left side, and that one is gone. Boy, oh boy, another two-out homer. This one with a couple runners on base. That's a three-run shot. And now the Giants are on top in this ballgame, 5-1. So 5-1 was the score. San Francisco on top. We went to the fourth inning. And as it turned out, neither team scored in the fourth. But in the fifth inning, the Angels got back in the ballgame. Angels scored three times in the inning. Inning started off with the base hit by Joe Adell, then Denzer Guzman singled. Angels had a pair on, still no outs, and trailing 5-1 in that top of the fifth inning when the nine-hole hitter, Angels catcher Tyler Heineman, stepped to the plate. Here's the next pitch, and this is hit in the air. This ball's hit well out into right center. It's over the head of the center fielder. It's going to take a bounce and hit off the wall near the 415 sign. Angels are going to get a couple of runs, and that one was out there in that triples alley, and that's a triple there for the Angels. And the Angels get a couple runs on the board right there and cut the lead to 5-3. So Heineman getting a pair of runs batted in on that triple, his first one of the season. Next batter walked, that was Neto, and then with the Angels having a runner still at third base in Heineman, Trout lifted a sac fly with one out to bring him in, and that cut the lead to 5-4. No further scoring for the Angels in that top of the fifth, but the Angels were down just by a run, 5-4, as we went to the bottom of the fifth. No scoring there by the Giants in the sixth inning. We had no scoring by either side. The Angels in the seventh inning failed to score, and in the bottom of the seventh, the Giants got an add-on run, and they did it on a sac fly by their catcher, Daniel Susek, and that gave them a 6-4 lead as we headed to the eighth. In the eighth inning, the Angels tied the game up, and the Angels did it after the leadoff batter in the inning was retired, and that was Shanawell. Then Soler got a base hit, and stepping up to the plate is the tying run for the Angels in a game the Halos trailed 6-4 in the eighth inning was Angels second baseman Vaughn Grissom. And here's the pitch. Swings at this one and lifts it in the air into right center field. It's hanging up. Making the catch on that one is the center fielder McCray, tagging and being thrown out, trying to get to third base. There is going to be Perot. So Vaughn Grissom ended up hitting a home run for the Angels there in that eighth inning. And for Grissom, it was his sixth of the season, and it was a 6-6 ball game as we went to the bottom of the eighth. In the bottom of the eighth inning, no scoring there by the Giants. In the ninth inning, the Angels ended up leaving a couple runners on base, failing to score. In the bottom of the ninth, the Giants left a runner on, failed to score. So we went to the 10th inning. And in the 10th inning, the Angels had the runner placed at second base, but unable to do much in that inning at all. The Angels had a hit in the inning. That was by Vaughn Grissom. But on that infield hit he had, there was no advancement by the runner who was placed at second base when the 10th inning began, Oswald Peraza. He stayed at second. And then the inning ended on the next batter, Wade Meckler's fly ball to center field. It was caught by Grant McCray, and then trying to tag a move from second to third on that fly out was Peraza, but the throw gunned him down at third base, and we went to the bottom of the 10th inning, still tied at six. In the bottom of the 10th, the Giants had the runner placed at third base. Their first batter up, Luis Arraez, singled, so right out of the blocks, they were in business. They had two on with no outs. Then there was a comebacker off the bat of Elliot Ramos to the Angels reliever Chase Silseth. He fielded the ball, looked the runners back to their bases, threw out the batter at the plate. Next batter ended up walking. That was Bryce Eldridge. And then Silseth was in a real jam at that point with runners everywhere in a 6-6 game in the bottom of the 10th inning. He got set to match up against their cleanup man, their first baseman, Rafael Devers. Silseth has to throw strikes. The bases are loaded with one out here in the 6-6 game, bottom of the 10th, the pitch. And that is a high fly ball that's going to win the ball game, as that one will bounce on the warning track and hop over the wall for a ground rule double. And it is over tonight here in San Francisco. So it ended up being the ground rule double. They got two runs in on it. They had the bases loaded, so the runner from second was awarded home plate as well. And San Francisco ends up winning this ball game tonight in 10 innings by the final of 8-6. When we get back, Mark Langston alongside, we'll get some of his thoughts on a tough loss for the Angels, who had battled back from a four-run deficit to tie the ball game up tonight in the eighth inning, but drop it in 10. Giants win the opener of this weekend series 8-6. We'll have more of Angels Recap when we get back on Angels Radio, also available on the Angels Radio app.
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0: Angels fall tonight in San Francisco as the Giants win it in 10 innings, 8-6. Mark Langston alongside tonight. And Mark, the Angels battled in this ball game. Were able to overcome that four-run deficit to tie the ball game up in the top of the eighth inning at 6-6. But from that point on, the only scoring that occurred for either team was in the bottom of the 10th, and that's when the Giants put the two on the board and have the walk-off win.
1: Yeah, when you're the visiting team, that 10th inning, you've got to cash that run in or you're in big trouble, and the Angels were unable to cash that run in. It was Peraza that was sent out there to pinch run for Nolan Schanuel, and when he's at second base, the first batter that Killian faces, he strikes out Solaire, and then there's an infield hit by Vaughn Grissom, and he's at second base, and he doesn't move by up. This ball is right on the third base line. By time the play is made by Casey Smith, he's got to throw it all the way across the diamond, and Peraza does not move up on that play. That's one right there. You just kind of get yourself close to that second base bag, not touching the bag. Just kind of stay there. As soon as you see that ball released from his hand, you move up to third base. There's no way Devers, as far as that ball had to travel, all the way across the diamond and then all the way back, they would have been able to get Peraza. He doesn't move up on that. It turns into be an infield hit for Grissom. And then, obviously, the very next play is a fly ball to that Meckler hits out to center field. That would have scored the run right there. And what happens on that fly ball, Peraza gets thrown out. A great throw by McCray to get Peraza trying to tag up on that play. But had he moved up, he would have scored on that. That would have been a sacrifice fly. So little things, when you play in tight games, they are magnified when you don't get them done. And the Angels unable to get that run on the board. And then obviously that bottom of the 10th inning, it's always a difficult scenario. They have the winning run at second base. I would have never pitched to Luis Arraez. I would have walked him, put him on first base. He gets a base hit. That does move the runner to third base. Now you're in big trouble. Arraez still second, which that his run is meaningless at that point. And anytime you're going to have to deal with Rafael Devers with the game on the line and just one out, bases loaded, you're in big trouble. And sure enough, he gets a fastball plenty deep enough to win the ball game, and it bounces over. He gets two RBIs on that. And just a tough way to lose that game. Just from the standpoint, Angels trailing 5-1, doesn't look good. The Angels fought their way back. Really good at-bats in this game. Big games today, again, by Nolan Schanuel, continues to stay hot. 2-for-5 for Schanuel with an RBI. Vaughn Grissom, a fantastic at-bat, got a hanging breaking ball, hit it out for his sixth home run of the season, a two-run blast to tie the game. Tyler Heineman in the number 9 spot, 1-for-2 today. He has a 2-RBI triple. So you just love the way the Angels were able to fight back and tie this game up. And just that 10th inning, you have got to try to score that run. That run has got to come to home plate. Angels unable to do it, and certainly the Giants take care of business in the bottom of the 10th.
0: The outing tonight by Grayson Rodriguez. He came into the ballgame with an ERA of 8.23, and the ERA is even higher as a result of tonight's start.
1: Another struggle for me for Grayson Rodriguez, fastball command, and his fastball is getting hit here at the major league level, not able to put it in good spots. Thought his slider was better, but you look at, he gave up all 5 runs he gives up come with 2 outs, and they're all a 2-run blast by Devers in the first, and then a 3-run home run by Casey Smith in the third, both of those coming with 2 outs. And if you look at what Grayson Rodriguez has done this year, 2 outs have absolutely killed him. We talked about it during the broadcast. Teams are hitting .407 against him with 2 outs. And now he has allowed 20 of the 39 runs that he's allowed this year have come with 2 outs. Has not been able to close innings out. Something that he's got to continue to work on. Not a good performance by Grayson Rodriguez. And he just has not been able to turn the corner yet.
0: Tomorrow, a day game. Don't forget, first pitch will be at 1:05. Ryan Johnson will get the baseball, and the veteran left-hander, a guy who's been tough on the Angels in the past, Robbie Ray, will face the Halos.
1: Yeah, you're going to get a – you saw some interesting pitches tonight, and certainly Logan Webb is very good. And you got to feel good. The Angels put some runs against Webb, and he was an all-star this year. Again, pitcher of the month in the month of June. Tomorrow, Robbie Ray. They're going to see a ton of fastballs on that inside part of the plate. Fastballs, that good power slider that he throws behind it. He is a strikeout guy. And on the flip side, Ryan Johnson this year, he has pitched better and better and better. I've been impressed with Ryan Johnson. Certainly a guy much better out of the windup than he is out of the stretch, but he's done a very nice job for the Angels since he's been back in the Angels rotation.
0: So we'll see how the Angels fare as they look to even up the weekend series with a victory tomorrow afternoon. We get back, we will check out some scores, go down on the farm, see how the Angels minor league clubs are doing on this Friday, and take a look at the out-of-town scoreboard around Major League Baseball as well. Angels drop it tonight in San Francisco to the Giants in 10 innings, 8-6. More of Angels recap when we get back on Angels Radio, also available on the Angels Radio app.
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0: Let's see what's happening around the Angels minor league system. We'll go down on the farm. It's presented by State Farm. And as far as AAA Salt Lake, they dropped their game tonight at home. Lost to Omaha by the final of 10-7. The second half standings in the Pacific Coast League West Division. Salt Lake now with a record of 9-16. Double A Rocket City, they dropped their game at home to Knoxville tonight 4-3. Rocket City in the second half went into the action tonight against Knoxville. Those two teams were tied for the Southern League North Division lead, but Rocket City now falls a game behind in second place in that division. Elsewhere, as far as high A ball, Tri-City, they won in Spokane, Washington tonight. The final there was 9-5. Tri-City is now 13-15 in the second half season in the Northwest League. And as far as the Rancho Cucamonga Quakes, they were losers on the road at Fresno tonight as the Quakes went down by the score of 6-3. Rancho Cucamonga now 12-16 so far in the second half in the Cal League South Division. Let's see what's going on around Major League Baseball on this Friday evening. The out-of-town scoreboard, it's presented by New Era Cap. And as far as the rest of the AL West earlier, it was the Texas Rangers increasing their lead in the AL West with a 5-4 win tonight at home against Seattle. So the Mariners are a game and a half back of first place Texas. The Rangers, with that win, just go over the 500 mark for the season. They're 52-51. Seattle's now 51-53. And again, they're a game and a half back. Houston remains two games back in the AL West. They beat the White Sox in Chicago tonight. The Astros' record goes to 51-54. The A's came away with a victory in Minnesota this evening as they shut out the Twins by the final of 2-0. Other games going on around the majors, and everything is a final. It was the Rockies beating the Brewers in Milwaukee earlier today 5-2. A game that went 10 innings in Pittsburgh saw the Cubs win on the road, beat the Pirates 3-2 in 10 innings. The Tigers had a 2-1 win at home against the Royals. The D-backs won in Washington. They beat the Nationals 3-2. Yankees shut out the Phillies in Philadelphia tonight. The final there was 1-0. The Yanks have started to heat up. They've won 8 of their last 11. Another extra inning game was in Baltimore, where the Orioles lost to the Atlanta Braves 7-6. Dodgers won in New York. They beat the Mets tonight 4-2. Tampa Bay all over Cleveland this evening as the Rays win that ball game 11-3. It was the Padres winning in Miami. They beat the Marlins this evening. 4-2 was the final. The Marlins now have dropped 10 in a row. And also around the majors, the Boston Red Sox, who finally had their winning streak snapped as they ended up splitting a makeup doubleheader yesterday. They won the first game but dropped the second game, but they won tonight, did the Boston Red Sox, as they came away with a victory at home at Fenway, beat the Blue Jays 6-4. Other action around the majors, the only other game saw the Reds beat the Cardinals in St. Louis tonight. The final there was 4-2. Our final in 10, Giants over the Angels 8-6. And again, the weekend series will have game two tomorrow, the afternoon game, first pitch at 1:05. Sunday also a 1:05 start. And then the Angels are back home, just a quick little three-game weekend road trip in San Francisco. Angels will be at the Big A on Monday night. Astros in town for three. And then after a scheduled off day for the Angels next Thursday, Milwaukee will be in next weekend for a three-game series. The Brewers have been one of the better teams in baseball this season. They entered the day today with a seven-game lead in the National League Central. Totals one more time in 10 innings from Oracle Park tonight. The Giants had 8 runs on 8 hits. No errors. They leave 5. Angels had 6 runs on 9 hits, commit 1 error, leave 7. The winning pitcher in relief is Caleb Killian, 3-6. Losing pitcher, Angels reliever Chase Silseth, 3-2. Time of the ball game, 3 hours, 1 minute, and the attendance was 41,559. On this Friday evening, we want to thank our studio coordinators back in Southern California tonight, Alejandro Valenzuela, Oscar Beltran, and Dan Jers. The producer-engineer of Angels Baseball and Radio is Jorge Sevilla. Our next broadcast comes your way tomorrow afternoon. Middle game of the weekend series, Angels taking on the Giants at Oracle Park. Angels Baseball takes the air tomorrow at 12:30 with the Angels pregame show. 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For Mark Langston, Terry Smith saying thanks so much for listening. Again, the final in 10 innings tonight from Oracle Park in San Francisco. Giants over the Angels 8-6. 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
1: From 30 for 30 podcast, the betrayal of Shohei Ohtani is the real story behind the scandal that almost ruined it all. On paper, Ippei Mizuhara was Shohei Ohtani's interpreter, but it was so much more than that. They were a team closer than brothers until it all went horribly wrong. The betrayal of Shohei Ohtani tells the story of a relationship that deteriorated into one of the sport's biggest scandals. Check out The Betrayal of Shohei Ohtani. The first two episodes are out Tuesday, July 28th. Then episodes 3 through 6 follow subsequent Thursdays and Tuesdays. To Philadelphia, the legends, they weighed in on the biggest news, LeBron James joining the 76ers. The last time they made it past the second round was 2001 when Allen Iverson was wearing the now throwback blacks. He continues to be the organization's biggest cheerleader. Bubba Chuck, he joined the Stephen A. Smith Show.
2: Definitely championship or bust, man. I mean, that's the added piece, you know what I mean, that we needed. Obviously, you put him on any team, to me, you know what I mean, you definitely have a chance. But obviously, a whole lot of things got to go right, you know what I mean, during the season. Definitely health. But as far as, you know, the leadership, the talent, man, the wars that he's been in and, you know, him being familiar with, you know, every type of situation that happens on a basketball court, he just boosts the percentage of any team having a chance to win a championship and any team having, you know, big-time success, man. He's one of them ones, man. You know what I mean? He's the king for a reason.
1: Well, another 76ers icon was not as rosy of the move. Charles Barkley talked to ESPN Cleveland.
3: But now I think, obviously, since the Sixers got Jalen, I think the Sixers are probably going to be the favorite in the East. But I got, other than trying to catch Michael Jordan, I see no reason, because he has no natural affiliation to Philly. None. Zero.
1: Well, the biggest Philly women's basketball legend is current South Carolina coach Dawn Staley, who happened to be in Chicago for the WNBA All-Star Weekend. Of course, she had to make her voice heard on her own social media feed.
4: Run! Philly! The Sixers! Yo, Philly. Yo, Philly, yo, Philly, yo, Philly. We got the king, y'all. We got the king. We got the king. Welcome to Philly, Brian. Let me know if you know you need any spots. Okay, let me know. Let me know. Jury needs any place to go to school. We know the entire school district. Savannah, we got you. We got you. Ron, Ron, good, great choice. My guy.
1: Dog gave nod to LeBron's family, and Sham Sharania noted on Pat McAfee that getting the family on board was a big part of King James's final step.
5: The last step for him was just making sure his family was on board. Savannah, his wife, lives in L.A. with his young daughter, Zuri. Bronny also plays right now with the Lakers in L.A. Bryce, his youngest son, is in Arizona. And so going all the way to the other side of the coast, and we'll see. Will he live in Philly? Will he live in Jersey? Will he live in New York? Will he take a chopper back and forth?
1: Well, it's decisions to be made. 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
0: Number 5.
1: We'll start in Detroit tonight. Tarik Skubal took the mound for maybe the last time in Detroit, and the Tigers faithful made sure he felt the love on 97.1 The Ticket.
7: Fly ball to shallow center field. Fielding to right center, zigzags at the end, makes the catch. 1-0, Carter Jensen. He had been wiped out three times. That's the batter that A.J. Hinch wanted Terry Skubal to get. Listen to the hand. 40,000 plus on their feet. Terry Skubal pounds a fist into the glove, acknowledging the cheers. Incredible 7 1/3 innings with 12 strikeouts.
0: Number 4.
1: To Cincinnati now. The Reds have been piling up the hits all night, but still needed that decisive blow. until Gino Suarez changed that. 700 WLW with the call.
8: The Reds have 8 hits in this game. They just haven't been able to come up with a big hit. Oh. This is a big hit. Swing and a long drive. Deep left field by Suarez. Long gone to the back of the bleachers beyond the Reds bullpen. A. Eugenio Suarez with home run number 203 is a Red.
0: Number 3.
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9: 1-1, the pitch is
10: high in the left field. This thing is cranked. It is way back. It's off the green. Coming home is Romy. It's a low-ball double for Siegler. Morris Sox magic. It's a 4-hit night for Siegler. Are you kidding me?
0: Number 2.
1: While Kyle Tucker went into Friday in the midst of a nearly 1-month-long homerless drought, that wasn't the case by the end of the night. The call on AM 570 LA Sports.
11: Tucker standing tall ahead of the 1-1. Here it is. Tucker hits it hard in the air to deep right field. Going back, Benj, he will turn. It's gone! Oh, how much did Kyle Tucker need a swing like that? His 8th home run of the year, a 2-run shot to give the Dodgers some breathing room in the 8th.
0: Number 1.
1: And finally, the Braves needed extras to get past the Orioles in Baltimore. Matt Olson stepped up with a big blast on 680 The Fan.
12: Need a base hit to drive in these 2 runs. 1-2 to Olson, and he hits it well to right field. That's going to send back Tavares. Tavares to the wall. Kiss it goodbye. 3-run homer, Matt Olson. He just took the air right out of this place. And the Braves get those 2 runs and 1 more. It's now 7-3 Braves in the 10th on the home run by Olson, his 27th of the year.
1: Well, Philly typically doesn't like it when the Braves get a chance to celebrate, but I don't think they care today. I don't think they care. Anthony Gargano, he has his finger on the pulse of Philadelphia, part of the All-City Network, Philly Sports. Joined Freddie and Harry, talked about LeBron.
13: We live on cloud 215 right now. But, like, it is amazing. I mean, people are still pinching themselves that he chose Philadelphia. Like, it is the greatest thing. My phone just hasn't stopped. I mean, it's been the greatest afternoon, the greatest Friday since probably the Super Bowl, right? Like, you know, it's been amazing. The town is just gaga.
1: And I'll fit right into that. I'm a South Jersey, right outside of Philadelphia native, and my phone's been blowing up all day. It's been that kind of reaction. Didn't expect it. Certainly not disappointed. LeBron, a Sixer. Coming up next, more on King James choosing Philly. 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
0: Sports Center all night. The King heads to Philly for his final stop.
32: So you have Tyrese Maxey, you have BJ Edgecombe, you have Jaylen Brown, and Joel Embiid. So LeBron James looked at that roster. He looked at the Cavaliers roster. He looked at the Heat roster. And he is choosing the Philadelphia 76ers for a historic 24th season.
0: Is there a new super team in the Eastern Conference?
33: This does not happen overnight. And it's unlikely to happen in year one. This is incredible. Again, we all want to watch it. We can't wait to opening night, which we can fast forward. If Joel Embiid is not out there for 50-plus games, they're not winning anything.
0: Scoobal takes it a mound for what may be the final time as a Tiger.
34: All eyes on tonight's starter, not just because all eyes are always on Tarek Skubal when he takes the mound, but also because of the, well, now daily stories about whether he's going to be traded.
0: Patrick Mahomes gets the green light.
35: It's kind of always just been the plan, just looking at the dates, and there were certain checkpoints I had to get to this point, and this is just another checkpoint on the schedule, you know, and so you have to continue to work. It's not like it's over and I'm just going to be able to play a game tomorrow.
0: Plus, All-Star festivities tip off in Chicago.
36: 19 seconds to do it, and they have. G.G. Banks buries the four-pointer, and Team Washington has already sealed the win.
37: Since you've been sitting up here, LeBron James signed with the Philadelphia.
38: No way.
37: What's your reaction?
38: I just pitched him for the Pacers. It didn't get to him fast enough.
0: From the worldwide headquarters of ESPN, this is SportsCenter All Night on ESPN Radio and on the ESPN app. Now, here's Chris Lewis.
1: So it turns out LeBron James saying trust the process at Fanatics Fest was foreshadowing after all. And the Miami Heat YouTube account that did not actually have additional insight. LeBron chooses to go to Philly, perhaps not as a centerpiece, but hoping to be the final piece to the Sixers' first championship in 43 years. The Philadelphia 76ers signed LeBron James to a two-year, $8 million deal on Friday. That's right, King James on the vet minimum. Here's ESPN's insider, Shams Charania, when the news broke on First Take.
2: He spent the last few weeks talking to Philadelphia, Cleveland, Miami. As we know, those were the teams at the front lines of this because of the simple fact that LeBron James went into this process once he decided to leave the Lakers, that this would be about winning, about competing at a high level, building a culture with a team, having a team that he trusts. And so the Eastern Conference team represented a chance to contend at a high level. This clearly for LeBron James, he looked at the rosters in Philadelphia after the Jaylen Brown trade. Remember, guys, the Sixers were not even in the picture, were not on the map until Bob Myers and Mike Gansey went out there and traded for Jaylen Brown. So you have Tyrese Maxey, you have BJ Edgecombe, you have Jaylen Brown and Joel Embiid. So LeBron James looked at that roster. He looked at the Cavaliers roster. He looked at the Heat roster, and he is choosing the Philadelphia 76ers for a historic 24th season.
1: LeBron announced the choice on social media. So here's the full statement that he put out. I thought I was done when the season ended. I wasn't ready to announce it, and I knew I needed some time to really decide. But I was pretty sure I played my last game. I was honest at that last press conference when I said I needed to look at myself and decide if I still love this game. I still truly love this game, and I have more to give. The last few weeks have really been special. I've never been able to have no clue what to do and to take real time to just think. I've had an incredible few months with all the people I love trying to figure it all out. This is my last decision. I'm not going for money. I'm not going for family. What I'm really playing for at this point, I still want to sacrifice. I still want to work. I still want to grind. I still want to compete to win and to have a chance at the feeling of winning out. This is my last decision. I'm not going for the money. I'm not going for my family. What am I really playing for at this point? I still want that sacrifice. I still want to work, still want to grind, still want to compete and have that chance of winning. Thank you, LA. Thank you, Miami, for the love. And thank you to Northeast Ohio. We'll always be home. As Shams notes, this isn't just a one-year move.
2: He's signing a two-year deal, a player option for a potential 25th season. So the Sixers and LeBron James are going into this that he could very well play a historic record 25th season. And this is about Bob Myers and Mike Gansey and a slew of their players from Tyrese Maxey, Jaylen Brown, Joel Embiid, all calling LeBron James, having relationships with LeBron James, specifically Tyrese Maxey, and selling them on that vision that it was about winning. And so LeBron James made a decision today that he believes the Sixers are best positioned to go out there and win a championship.
1: As we know, LeBron won a title in year two with the Heat, second Cavs stint, and Lakers. That happening in Philly would be the closest thing to the Knicks ending their drought that the league has on the board at this point. Well, the first step was Bob Myers bringing on former Cavs assistant general manager and Ohio high school basketball star Mike Gansey to the GM role. Then it was Jaylen Brown for Paul George, that big trade. But even that didn't have the Sixers confident, according to insider Brian Windhorst.
3: Well, I got to say, in the last few days, LeBron kept having conversations with some of Philly's players. Joel Embiid, obviously, was a key conversation. And I don't think Philly really loved their positioning in

0: leave, those two things intersecting. Plus, LeBron trusted the management. He trusts, I'm sure, Bob Myers. Immense respect there. He trusts Mike Gansey, somebody he's known since high school. I think all of those things gave Philly a chance. Philly had some things going against them. They weren't home. They weren't Miami. They weren't Cleveland. They weren't Golden State. But what they had going for them ended up being the difference.
1: Well, continuing to examine why LeBron made this choice, analyst Kendrick Perkins on NBA Today explains that LeBron has thought this out with a future-thinking perspective.
2: This is not a two-year deal that LeBron James signed. This is a lifetime deal that LeBron James signed. See, everything LeBron James and Rich Paul do is strategically planned out for the future, right? And so I've got to thinking about their relationship with Josh Harris. I got to thinking about all the teams that Josh Harris owned, the Philadelphia 76ers, the Washington Commanders, right? And then I got to thinking about, LeBron James, after basketball, wants to be an owner. LeBron James loved the business side of it. How do you get in the business? You start by developing a relationship right now. So, yes, he does want to compete for a championship, but this is bigger than just this two-year, $8 million deal.
1: The 76ers have not reached a conference final since 2001. It's the third longest active drought without a conference finals appearance. LeBron, he's been to 12 conference finals in his career. Four of them with the Miami Heat. ESPN senior writer Ramona Shelburne thought that would be the team he'd return to.
3: You know, I spoke to Rich Paul about that about an hour ago, and he said for a lot of the time he thought it was going to end up being Miami. That seemed to be a nice fit in that story. But he said, you know, when you've been to a place before, when you've won in a place before, if you go back, it may not be the same. You kind of want to leave those memories where they were. You want to leave those memories as they are. And they had a great time together when he won two titles down in Miami. You'll never top 2016 in Cleveland. I mean, that was an amazing story to cover, an amazing run. And so I think this appeal of something new is attractive at this stage in his career. Plus, let's not forget about Tyrese Maxey. I can't say enough about what a ray of sunshine this guy is, and LeBron knows it. Like, It's the kind of guy you want to play with. And Jaylen Brown, that's another LeBron type player. Somebody who's he's gonna grind. You know, Jaylen Brown's doing the underwater training and he pushes himself. So there's gonna be a race to the gym in Philly every morning. Who's gonna get there before 5 a.m.?
1: Well, she mentioned all the talent. The question everybody asking is, how will they mesh together? Here's ESPN reporter Dave McMenamin on Game Night.
4: More talent is always a good problem to have. I think you have to be cognizant of the fact that Joel Embiid, Tyrese Maxey, Jaylen Brown were all three players in the top 25 in terms of usage percentages last year when they were on the court. And so there's one basketball, and when you throw LeBron James into the mix, and you know there's B.J. Edgecombe as well, who's a player who's rising in his career and will continue to establish himself in this league, that's going to be that Nick Nurse has to figure out. And, you know, you need to sacrifice for one another for the greater good. And I can bet you that this will not look good at times. And I covered a Cavs team in 2014, 2015. That was 19-20, almost halfway through the season before they started to figure out what their rhythm was, what their roles were. And then they went on a run to the finals and ended up making the four straight NBA finals. That is the process that's upon this team. And the good thing about LeBron and all the experience he's had thus far, he expects it.
1: Well, more on that on-court fit coming up in less than 10 minutes. But prior to the Jaylen Brown trade, the 76ers were 60-1 to win the 2027 NBA Finals. That according to DraftKings. After signing LeBron, they're now one of four teams with shorter than 10-1 odds to win the title. SportsCenter All Night, Chris Lewis here on ESPN Radio. Philly sports, of course, the big story on Friday. So much so that the previous big Philadelphia free agent signing, Bryce Harper, was asked about the new Philadelphia teenage prodigy who turned into a superstar.
5: Yeah, pretty cool. Obviously, you know, one of the best to ever do it, being able to come in and you know, join that club over there. Obviously, they got, you know, good young group over there that probably a lot of fun to play with. So, yeah, really cool for the city for him to come in.
6: You know, are you a little shocked that he's coming to Philadelphia?
5: No.
6: Why is that?
5: I don't know. They're really good.
1: nothing shocks Bryce Harper at this point. But a big series for the Phillies, taking all the

0: Yankees after dropping two straight series to the Mets and Dodgers. But a tough challenge for Philadelphia in the opener of the weekend slate with ace Cam Schlittler on the bump for the Yankees. And it was absolutely brilliant.
1: 1-2 to Stott. Long hold here by Schlittler. Now walks into that wind. Big right-hander. And swing and a miss. Top of the zone. Strike three. Strikeout number 12. One away from his career best. Wow.
0: WFAN, the call. So Schlittler, 12 strikeouts. Yankees beat the Phillies 1-0. He goes to 10-6. He went 7 1/3, 12 strikeouts, allowed just 3 hits. Schlittler afterwards with Apple TV.
2: Cam, you're the leading candidate for the Cy Young Award, so dominating is no surprise, but you seem to be even better on the road. Does dominating in an opposing ballpark like this fuel you?
3: Yeah, it's a good feeling. Obviously, Philly's loud. Got a good experience of that last week in the All-Star game, and it's a lot of fun. It's a great environment to pitch in.
2: 12 strikeouts tonight. What was working for you so well to get the swing and miss?
3: Yeah, again, able to establish the curveball early. I think that allowed me to play off the four seam and the cutter, and then slip the sinker in there late as well.
2: What about going up against Luzardo? You guys were both throwing up zeros for most of the game. Does that drive you as well?
3: Yeah, again, he's a great player. They got a great offense as well, so it's gonna be a close game, and I try and keep it as tight as possible.
2: You rolled your ankle there. You okay?
3: Yeah, I'm good. Just fell off a little bit.
2: What do Yankees need to do right now to go on a run?
3: They just gotta take the momentum again. Great team here, great environment. They've got a good chance to go win the series and get a sweep.
0: Yankees have won 5 in a row on the road. They beat the Phillies 1-0. Big question in Major League Baseball, though. What will the Tigers do with Tarek Skubal? Former Cy Young Award winner twice showed what he could do in his start against the Royals.
4: Right-handed batter gets down into his legs, holds the bat upright, hands below the right shoulder. 2-2, swing and a miss. Change up, down. 12th strikeout for Tarek Skubal.
0: And afterwards, Skubal mentioned that, hey, he does not take the appreciation from the fans for granted.
5: Yeah, I appreciate it too. You don't take those things for granted when your fan base gets on their feet and gives you a standing ovation. And they've done it when I haven't pitched well either. So it's, I think they just appreciate me. And I think that's special, and it's something I don't take for granted for sure.
0: His Tigers go on to beat the Royals 2-1. Coming up next, what the on-court fit looks like. LeBron in Philly. This is SportsCenter All Night on ESPN Radio.
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1: Presented by Progressive Insurance. LeBron James has added a fourth jersey to his collection, taking his talents to South Philly. He'll look to become the first player in NBA history to win a title with four different franchises. He's one of four to do it with three. Danny Green, Robert Horry, John Sally, the others. What will it look like on offense? Here's analyst Monica McNutt on NBA Today.
2: The thing about LeBron James is he can play multiple positions on the floor. So if he is in that four position, Malika, and Joel Embiid is potentially healthy, you've got a threat in terms of scoring in the paint, you've got an outstanding facilitator, and you've got a high basketball IQ guy that will take the shots that are given off of this offense.
1: The 41-year-old will look to be the connecting piece, the lead playmaker and passer among a group of talented and accomplished offensive weapons. His former teammate and analyst, Iman Shumpert, shared that excitement on SportsCenter.
3: I loved to see that he went there because if this is about winning, which I know LeBron to be a winner from being in the days in Cleveland, if it's about winning, I think this is gives him the best chance. You look at Jaylen Brown, who's somebody that carried a Boston team that nobody saw going to be in the running, carried them all through the East. Now understanding that if he's going to take a backseat to anyone, why not take a backseat to LeBron James's mind? Not so much his game, not his ball dominance, but his mind to understand the pecking order now that you have a balanced attack with a point forward at the hounds of your team. Understanding that Maxi and VJ can complement each other with playing faster and knowing that LeBron James can now control the pace. Joel Embiid reaping benefits, being around him, just keeping himself healthy. And I even think of Anthony Simons, who is a quiet addition, but coming off the bench, somebody that plays a lot like Damian Lillard, can score the ball. I'm excited for this team.
1: Well, while Shump is excited, the legend, Michael Wilbon, is cautious.
4: This is fascinating news. It's wonderful news. I can't wait to see it all play out. But this does not happen overnight, and it's unlikely to happen in year one. Let's go back for a second to when LeBron James was at his absolute athletic height, 2010-2011 season. He's playing with Dwayne Wade. Nobody on this roster is Dwayne Wade. He's playing with Chris Bosh. Those guys played, all three of them, 76 games or more that season, and they did not win the championship. It took a year. Now, this roster is incredible. Again, we all want to watch it. We can't wait to opening night. Wish we could fast forward. Joel Embiid in his last 3 years, I won't take the order of games, but it's like 38, 19, and 39. If Joel Embiid is not out there for 50-plus games in all the playoffs, they're not winning anything. So they're going to need Joel Embiid. LeBron knows that. He knows how difficult. Winning a championship is hard.
1: No question about it. But if anybody knows how to do it, it'd be him. Sixers are the first team in NBA history to add multiple finals MVPs in the same offseason. But writer Ramona Shelburne feels the pressure is on another player with the regular season MVP award, Joel Embiid.
5: Well, I think there's a lot of pressure now on Joel Embiid. There always has been pressure, but Tyrese Maxey became the face of this franchise last year. He took a jump forward that's been a while coming, and this is his team now. Joel Embiid is there, and he makes a lot of money, and when he is right, when he's the best version of himself, he is a difference maker. But we didn't see that Joel Embiid for a lot of this season, and when we finally did see him, that helped them beat the Boston Celtics. But I think part of the reason why LeBron James wasn't just an automatic yes here is he had to have a lot of conversations with Joel Embiid, trying to understand what version of him he was going to get. Look, they played together on the Olympic team, and Joel was hurt during those Olympics. You didn't see he had a knee issue that he was dealing with there. And let's see how that fit goes, because if it goes well, it could be the best thing for Joel Embiid's career. It could be great for LeBron James. But if it goes poorly, there's a lot of pressure on Joel Embiid there.
1: Well, the news broke in the 11 a.m. Eastern time hour, and that was when the WNBA All-Stars were in the middle of their media sessions, which gave a chance for some of the best women's players to react to one of the greatest men's players, including Caitlin Clark.
6: Up here, LeBron James signed with the Philadelphia.
7: No way.
6: What's your reaction?
7: I just pitched him for the Pacers. It didn't get to him fast enough. The 76ers. Yeah. Wow. Wow. Selfishly, I wanted the Warriors, because Steph and Bron would have been absolutely insane together, but they have some serious talent on the 76ers. Arguably maybe one of the favorites in the East now with the Knicks and then obviously my Pacers. But, wow. I thought he was either going to go Miami or Cleveland, so that's really shocking. But I'll be watching more 76ers games. And, you know, obviously I'm a big fan of Bron, so no matter where he was going to go, I was going to probably cheer for that team and root for them. So I'm going to go wait for the NBA schedule to come out and make sure I have my tickets reserved for when the 76ers come play the Pacers, because those are always hard to get. But happy for him.
1: Well, those tickets definitely went up in price, but I have a feeling Caitlin Clark will have no problem getting those tickets, the ones that she wants. She did not take place in the WNBA All-Star Friday night festivities, which included the shooting stars and a three-point shootout. The three-point contest led to a fun matchup in the final between Portland Fire's Bridget Carlton and the Dallas Wings rookie AZ Fudd.
8: Fudd in the corner. She has been dialed in this entire round and finishes with another. Hazy Fudd puts up a 30 spot in the finals.
1: And that was enough, as AZ Fudd becomes the first rookie to win the WNBA three-point shootout. She was just the fourth rookie to ever compete. This is SportsCenter All Night. Chris Lewis here on ESPN Radio. Major League Baseball, another headline series. The Dodgers out of the All-Star break. Yankees, then Phillies, then Mets. But they kept the wins coming.
9: Tucker standing tall ahead of the 1-1. Here it is. Tucker hits it hard in the air to deep right field. Going back, Benj, he will turn. It's gone! Oh, how much did Kyle Tucker need a swing like that? His eighth home run of the year. A two-run shot to give the Dodgers some breathing room in the eighth.
1: AM 570 LA Sports 4-2 final. Dodgers double the Mets. How about with the Brewers? They got upended by the Rockies.
10: Here's the 3-1, and it's driven down the right field line. That's a base hit. It's into the corner. Let's see how fast Mickey can run. He's going to get the go sign at third base. Here's the relay. There won't be a throw. It's an RBI pinch hit double for TJ Rumfield. The Rockies expand their lead. It's 5-2.
1: That call on 850 KOA is the Rockies beat the Brewers 5-2. It was Rumfield who got the big RBI single, but Jake McCarthy in the game had his seventh triple of the season. For the Brewers, it snaps a streak of 12 straight series opening wins at home. That was the largest streak in Major League Baseball. But coming up next, reaction continues to pour in with LeBron James choosing the 76ers. 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
1: Red Sox win their 16th of their last 17 games. Chiefs Patrick Mahomes fully cleared for camp. LeBron makes his last decision, chooses Philadelphia.
2: LeBron James is signing with the Philadelphia 76ers.
3: Whoa!
2: On a two-year deal.
4: I think this right here puts the Philadelphia 76ers right there with the New York Knicks as the favorites in the Eastern Conference.
1: Philadelphia 76ers signed LeBron to a two-year, $8 million deal Friday. That's right, King James on the vet minimum. All offseason, even at 41 years old, Hoops fans wanted to know not only where did he go, but what would be the reason he chose that team. ESPN insider Shams Charania answered the second question.
5: He spent the last few weeks talking to Philadelphia, Cleveland, Miami. As we know, those were the teams at the front lines of this because of the simple fact that LeBron James went into this process once he decided to leave the Lakers, that this would be about winning, about competing at a high level, building a culture with a team, having a team that he trusts. And so the Eastern Conference team represented a chance to contend at a high level. This clearly for LeBron James, he looked at the rosters in Philadelphia after the Jaylen Brown trade. Remember, guys, the Sixers were not even in the picture, were not on the map until Bob Myers and Mike Gansey went out there and traded for Jaylen Brown. So you have Tyrese Maxey, you have VJ Edgecombe, you have Jaylen Brown and Joel Embiid. So LeBron James looked at that roster. He looked at the Cavaliers roster. He looked at the Heat roster, and he is choosing the Philadelphia 76ers for a historic 24th season.
1: It's still hard to believe, and it's notable that a team that won just 26 games 2 years ago got chosen by LeBron as the best immediate chance to win a championship. The prize that previous offseason was VJ Yankum, and with better health, the Sixers upset the Celtics in the first round. Well, I want to go to what Dave McMenamin mentioned about the impact of potentially winning a title in Philadelphia, what that would mean, and how that registered for LeBron James.
6: Really, what it means for LeBron is he gets to go to a sports-obsessed city with a chance not just to win a championship, and all championships are special, but not all championships are created equal. The 2008 Phillies championship, erasing a 25-year drought for the city of Philadelphia in terms of all pro sports championships, was as special as it gets. LeBron already erased a 52-year championship drought with the Cleveland Cavaliers in 2016. If he can erase a 43-year drought for the franchise of the 76ers and allow the hoop heads, the Big Five fans, the true basketball people in Philadelphia to experience something that, quite frankly, many of them have not experienced in their lifetime, that will carry a little bit more weight as his fifth championship. And, you know, that is something when LeBron thinks about legacy, when LeBron thinks about storytelling, that's something that's a part of this decision here.
1: Dave McMenamin speaking like a true Philly guy, the way that he is. And it's interesting because you go back to that now famous Rich Paul podcast with the whiteboard, and one of the things that he mentioned in that was, hey, if the Knicks did not win the championship, LeBron was pretty set on going there because it seemed like he was attracted to perhaps ending a team's long drought and being a hero for that team's basketball community. Well, the Knicks off the board because they won the title, so which is a fan base that's starved, historic, but looking for that title? The 76ers. On First Take, Brian Windhorst echoed the notion that it's about winning this upcoming NBA title.
7: This is a decision, as Shams was saying, that I think is really based in winning the 2027 NBA championship. It's not, you know, I know that, you know, it was nebulous saying about happiness, but this is the team that he believes that him joining can do that. I think you could make a case for Cleveland, you make a case for Miami, but the 76ers had two enormous things going for them in this situation. Number one, they had Tyrese Maxey, a clutch client who is a star player. I can't say that enough. LeBron's comfort level and connection with Tyrese Maxey going back to when he was in college to when he joined, that is a factor here.
1: Of course, it comes back to familiarity, but as you mentioned, the happiness versus the ability to compete. Well, if we know anything about LeBron James, it is the ability to compete makes him happy. I mean, you don't do this for as long as he is. 24 NBA seasons coming up next year, chasing playing 25 years. I mean, the thing that makes him the happiest is winning. So it does really all tie together in that way. So, okay, what about their chances of winning this upcoming season? Stephen A. Smith says the Sixers are the favorites in the East.
4: I think this right here puts the Philadelphia 76ers right there with the New York Knicks as the favorites in the Eastern Conference to come out of the East and represent the Eastern Conference in the NBA Finals. That's how big this move is because LeBron is a savant. His basketball IQ is off the charts. And you combine that with the greatness of a Jaylen Brown and a Tyrese Maxey, with the leadership that Bob Myers has emanating from above as the executive for this team, I don't think there's any question. The Philadelphia 76ers, I'm shocked by this. The Philadelphia 76ers are now in play to be a championship favorite. You know, one of the top four teams in it. San Antonio, Oklahoma City, New York Knicks, Philadelphia 76ers. And not necessarily in that order. They're the top four teams. Philadelphia 76ers are a championship favorite.
1: Well, they put themselves in the mix, and Stephen A. Smith is not the only one who believes that. Prior to the Jaylen Brown trade, again, you're going back to before July with that move. Again, that was the first of the shocking moves that Philly has made this offseason. They were a 60-1 favorite to win the 2027 NBA Finals. And I shouldn't say favorite because 60-1 is more like a long shot, according to DraftKings Sportsbook. After signing LeBron, they're now one of four teams with shorter than 10-1 odds to win the title. Funny what a couple of big moves can do. SportsCenter All Night, Chris Lewis here on ESPN Radio. To football and a big positive update ahead of training camp for the Chiefs. Their medical staff and the head physician that performed the surgery to repair the torn ACL and LCL in Patrick Mahomes' left knee cleared Mahomes to fully participate in camp. So the quarterback addressed the media. He tackled the hot topics, number one being, how do you feel?
3: When you talk to guys that have done, kind of had this injury, have, a lot of times you're stronger. I feel stronger than I've ever felt as far as strength and lifting and stuff like that. And so now it's just about getting that quarterback stuff down, that stuff moving in the pocket quick, making those quick movements, reacting and doing stuff like that. And so I feel like I wasn't playing my best football at the end of last year before I got hurt. And so I got to find ways to get better, kind of navigating the pocket, running the offense better, and getting the ball out of my hands and letting other guys make plays. And so I think this injury helped me kind of focus on those little things as I kind of get back to being who I am.
1: He's not the first, nor will he be the last quarterback to have the torn ACL in a season. We've seen plenty come back. We've seen plenty look sharp. For Mahomes, though, it's interesting that he noted that he didn't feel like he was playing at his best before the injury. We know the Chiefs' record was not at its best before the injury. He went down, really torpedoed any hopes that they had to chase the playoffs. So about being ready at the start of camp.
3: I mean, it's kind of always just been the plan, you know, like just looking at the dates and there were certain checkpoints I had to get to this point. And this is just another checkpoint on the schedule, you know. And so you have to continue to work. It's not like it's over and I'm just going to be able to play a game tomorrow. It's you got to continue to work and get better and better and go throughout practice and prove to the coaches, prove to the doctors and everybody that I'm the same quarterback I was before, if not better, and I can go out there and take care of myself and win a football game.
1: Expectations perhaps not as high for the Chiefs this year compared to previous years, coming off of a year they didn't make the playoffs, injuries, some personnel losses. They didn't make some additions, though, in an offensive line that's healthier. So, you know, Patrick Mahomes is probably excited heading into the next season, right?
3: It doesn't feel different in a sense of like what happened last year, because that happened last year. It's a brand new year. If you win the Super Bowl or don't make it, it's, if you don't win the Super Bowl, you're in the same spot, and you're coming to kind of do it again this next year. I think it's just the longer break. I think you can just tell guys are more excited to be back in the building. You know, we've had a lot of short off seasons, and so having that extra 6 weeks, it sounds awesome until you're in the middle of summer and you're like, man, I really miss football. And so I think just seeing the guys around the building, especially this last week, as guys are kind of filing back into Kansas City, you can tell guys are really pumped to get back out here and play football.
1: Caught the humble brag there. We don't usually miss the playoffs. We usually get to the Super Bowl, so our off seasons are usually a little shorter. But it's true. And Coach Andy Reid, he said he doesn't plan on limiting Mahomes from his usual reps at training camp. So he'll be set to take part in those drills for the first time since his injury in December. Let's check in on baseball. And the red-hot Red Sox continue to do that against the Blue Jays.
8: 1-1, the pitch is high in the left field. This thing is cranked. It is way back. It's off the green. Coming home is Romy. It's a wall ball double for Siegler. More Sox magic. It's a four-hit night for Siegler. Are you kidding me?
1: WEEI 93.7 FM. Red Sox 6-4 winners over the Blue Jays. They've won 16 of their last 17 games. What a turnaround. They're a Major League Baseball best 21-3 since June 25th. They own the second worst record in baseball through June 24th when they were 32-46. It is just crazy how they have flipped around their season. Well, the Braves have been front runners the entire year, leading the NL East. Matt Olson, a big home run late to pull for the win against the Orioles.
9: Need a base hit to drive in these two runs. 1-2 to Olson, and he hits it well to right field. That's going to send back Tavares. Tavares to the wall. Kiss it goodbye. Three-run homer, Matt Olson. He just took the air right out of this place. And the Braves get those two runs and one more. It's now 7-3 Braves in the 10th on the home run by Olson, his 27th of the year.
1: 680 the fan, and it turned out they needed all those runs as they hold on for a 7-6 win over the Orioles. Let's go to another game that needed extras, Cubs and Pirates.
10: And the pitch to Dansby, swinging a line drive, base hit center field. Happ's going to try to score. The throw by Mangum to the plate. Ian slides in safely. Cubs take the lead. Dansby swats and delivers.
1: That call on the Cubs radio network. Cubs 3, Pirates 2. Rays Guardians, not as close.
11: Gaddis first base side of the rubber. Ready to go. Here he comes. High drive deep to right field. It looks gone off the bat. All the way to the wall and gone. Three-run homer, Richie Palacios. It is 11-1 Rays.
1: And they win it 11-3 on 620 WDAE. They're 4-1, the Rays, in their last five games. But those close ones are more entertaining, like the Diamondbacks Nationals contest.
12: The delivery. Moreno swings and drives one to left, going back on it is Wood. He will make the catch, tagging and coming home from third to score is Marte, and the Diamondbacks take a 3-2 lead here in the seventh. More good execution with a man at third and less than two outs of the D-backs.
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17: 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It appears by its own numbers, the U.S. government seems insolvent. It's reported that the Treasury shows about $6 trillion in assets and over $47 trillion in liabilities. Add it all up, and it looks like the U.S. owes more than $130 trillion it doesn't have. 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
1: From 30 for 30 podcast, the betrayal of Shohei Ohtani is the real story behind the scandal that almost ruined it all. On paper, Ippei Mizuhara was Shohei Ohtani's interpreter, but it was so much more than that. They were a team closer than brothers until all went horribly wrong. The betrayal of Shohei Ohtani tells the story of a relationship that deteriorated into one of the sport's biggest scandals. Check out The Betrayal of Shohei Ohtani. The first two episodes were out Tuesday, July 28th. Then episodes 3 to 6 follow subsequent Thursdays and Tuesdays. To Philadelphia, the legends, they weighed in on the biggest news, LeBron James joining the 76ers. The last time they made it past the second round was 2001 when Allen Iverson was wearing the now throwback blacks. He continues to be the organization's biggest cheerleader. Bubba Chuck, he joined the Stephen A. Smith Show.
2: Definitely championship or bust, man. I mean, that's the added piece, you know what I mean, that we needed. Obviously, you put him on any team, to me, you know what I mean, you definitely have a chance. But obviously, a whole lot of things got to go right, you know what I mean, during the season. Definitely health. But as far as, you know, the leadership, the talent, man, the wars that he's been in and, you know, him being familiar with, you know, every type of situation that happens on a basketball court, he just boosts the percentage of any team having a chance to win a championship and any team having, you know, big-time success, man. He's one of them ones, man. You know what I mean? He's the king for a reason.
1: Well, another 76ers icon was not as rosy of the move. Charles Barkley talked to ESPN Cleveland.
3: But now I think, obviously, since the Sixers got Jalen, I think the Sixers are probably going to be the favorite in the East. But I got, other than trying to catch Michael Jordan, I see no reason, because he has no natural affiliation to Philly. None. Zero.
1: Well, the biggest Philly women's basketball legend is current South Carolina coach Dawn Staley, who happened to be in Chicago for the WNBA All-Star Weekend. Of course, she had to make her voice heard on her own social media feed.
4: Run! Philly! The Sixers! Yo, Philly. Yo, Philly, yo, Philly, yo, Philly. We got the king, y'all. We got the king. We got the king. Welcome to Philly, Brian. Let me know if you know you need any spots. Okay, let me know. Let me know. Jury needs any place to go to school. We know the entire school district. Savannah, we got you. We got you. Ron, Ron, good, great choice. My guy.
1: Dog gave nod to LeBron's family, and Sham Sharania noted on Pat McAfee that getting the family on board was a big part of King James's final step.
5: The last step for him was just making sure his family was on board. Savannah, his wife, lives in L.A. with his young daughter, Zuri. Bronny also plays right now with the Lakers in L.A. Bryce, his youngest son, is in Arizona. And so going all the way to the other side of the coast, and we'll see. Will he live in Philly? Will he live in Jersey? Will he live in New York? Will he take a chopper back and forth?
1: Well, it's decisions to be made. 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
0: Number 5.
1: We'll start in Detroit tonight. Tarik Skubal took the mound for maybe the last time in Detroit, and the Tigers faithful made sure he felt the love on 97.1 The Ticket.
7: Fly ball to shallow center field. Fielding to right center, zigzags at the end, makes the catch. 1-0, Carter Jensen. He had been wiped out three times. That's the batter that A.J. Hinch wanted Tarik Skubal to get. Listen to the hand. 40,000 plus on their feet. Tarik Skubal pounds the fist into the glove, acknowledging the cheers. Incredible 7 1/3 innings with 12 strikeouts.
0: Number 4.
1: To Cincinnati now. The Reds have been piling up the hits all night, but still needed that decisive blow. until Gino Suarez changed that. 700 WLW with the call.
8: The Reds have 8 hits in this game. They just haven't been able to come up with a big hit. Oh. This is a big hit. Swing and a long drive. Deep left field by Suarez. Long gone to the back of the bleachers beyond the Reds bullpen. Eugenio Suarez with home run number 203 is a Red.
0: Number 3.
1: Anthony Seigler had himself a day at Fenway tonight, finishing with a team-high 4 hits, including this RBI double on WEEI 93.7 FM.
8: 1-1, the pitch is high in the left field. This thing is cranked. It is way back. It's off the green. Coming home is Romy. It's a wall-ball double for Seigler. Morris Sox magic. It's a 4-hit night for Seigler. Are you kidding me?
0: Number 2.
1: While Kyle Tucker went into Friday in the midst of a nearly 1-month-long homerless drought, that wasn't the case by the end of the night. The call on AM 570 LA Sports.
9: Tucker standing tall ahead of the 1-1. Here it is. Tucker hits it hard in the air to deep right field. Going back, Benj, he will turn. It's gone! Oh, how much did Kyle Tucker need a swing like that? His 8th home run of the year, a 2-run shot to give the Dodgers some breathing room in the 8th.
0: Number 1.
1: And finally, the Braves needed extras to get past the Orioles in Baltimore. Matt Olson stepped up with a big blast on 680 The Fan.
8: Need a base hit to drive in these 2 runs. 1-2 to Olson, and he hits it well to right field. That's going to send back Tavares. Tavares to the wall. Kiss it goodbye. 3-run homer, Matt Olson. He just took the air right out of this place. And the Braves get those 2 runs and 1 more. It's now 7-3 Braves in the 10th on the home run by Olson, his 27th of the year.
1: Well, Philly typically doesn't like it when the Braves get a chance to celebrate, but I don't think they care today. I don't think they care. Anthony Gargano, he has his finger on the pulse of Philadelphia, part of the All-City Network, Philly Sports. Joined Freddie and Harry, talked about LeBron.
10: We live on cloud 215 right now. But, like, it is amazing. I mean, people are still pinching themselves that he chose Philadelphia. Like, it is the greatest thing. My phone just hasn't stopped. I mean, it's been the greatest afternoon, the greatest Friday since probably the Super Bowl, right? Like, you know, it's been amazing. The town is just gaga.
1: I'm a South Jersey guy from right outside of Philly. And while, you know, it's exciting LeBron chooses Philly, I just know it's going to be a grand challenge. He's had a lot of challenges in his career, but lifting that franchise, all that seems to go wrong, to the next level would be quite an accomplishment. That wraps up SportsCenter All Night. Producer Jake Boson, our technical director Steve Risser. I'm Chris Lewis, and up next, best of ESPN Radio.
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1: Here's the delivery that's lifted in the air into right field. Diving and making a catch on that one is Soler. He's up on his feet. Has a real big smile going there. He's a 3-2, and Trout swings at that one, and he drives the ball deep out there in the left center field. It is Trout here. That one lands in the Angels' bullpen. Mike Trout right there with a 3-run homer. Here's the next one. Meadows swings at this ball. This is lifted high. It's hit deep out in the center, and it's out of here. It's out of here. It's a walk-off. Two-run homer, and the Angels have won this ball game tonight here at the Big A.
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1: Angels Baseball is on the air tonight from Oracle Park in San Francisco. The Angels get ready to face the San Francisco Giants. Hi, everybody. Terry Smith along with Mark Langston, our producer-engineer on this Friday, is Jorge Sevilla. And we welcome you on Angels Radio, also available on the Angels Radio app. Angels in San Francisco for just the weekend series, and then it'll be back to the Big A where the Angels will be opening up a homestand. Astros and the Brewers will be coming to town, but we'll see how the Angels fare as they get ready for the first of three tonight at Oracle Park. The Angels had the day off yesterday, as did the Giants. They were off yesterday as well. Halos come into the action tonight, a season record of 41-62. Angels are currently 10.5 games behind first place Texas in the AL West. Seattle's just a half game back, and the Astros are 2 out of first in the AL West. As far as the Giants in the National League West, they are currently in fourth place, and they are 42-60, and they are 22.5 games behind the Dodgers, who are running away with things in that National League West. It's a cool night, as it usually is this time of year in San Francisco. Temperature right now around 63 degrees. They do have some sunshine. It's visible out there in right center field. And we'll see how the Angels and the Giants do in this weekend series as they get ready to square off against each other for the first time this season. All time in the series, the Giants have a record of 28-20
2: lifetime against the Angels, and these two teams will always be linked as far as what happened when they squared off against each other in the 2002 season. The Angels won the World Series that year as they captured their first and only World Series title. Angels winning that World Series in a seventh and deciding game at the Big A. As far as the pitching matchup tonight, Angels will be sending Grayson Rodriguez to the mound. He's 3-3 in eight starts this season, high ERA of 8.23. And as far as his career, he will be taking on the Giants here tonight for the very first time in his major league career. The Angels will face an all-star this year, and that is Logan Webb, who has been a very reliable starter, a guy that very rarely misses a start. And so far this season, he has put together a 5-7 record, been a bit of a hard luck pitcher, got off to a little bit of a slow start in the opening month of April, but since then, he has pitched very well for the Giants. In fact, it was just back in June that he pitched really well and was named the National League Pitcher of the Month in his starts. In five June starts, his ERA for the Giants was 0.71. And overall, in his career against the Angels, he hasn't faced the Angels that much, but in two starts lifetime against the Halos, he's 0-1, but has a 1.54 ERA. Umpires are out at home plate. They're going over the ground rules and also the exchange of the lineup cards. We get back. Mark Langston is eagerly standing by. He will have tonight's starting lineups. That and the start of the ball game just a few minutes away on Angels Radio. Also available free on the Angels Radio app.
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Mark Langston here, and it's time for tonight's starting lineups of Game 1 of this three-game series against the San Francisco Giants. The starting lineups is presented by Modelo, brewed with the finest ingredients for a taste that's pure gold. For Kurt Suzuki, his Angels lineup tonight looks like this. Leading off, the shortstop, Zach Neto. Batting second in center field, Mike Trout. Hitting third, first baseman, Nolan Schanuel. In the cleanup,

0: can't be that nice and that talented and that handsome. You can't be all those things. And he is, and it makes you mad. And you, but you love him. Like I said, people ask about Jesse Palmer all the time. I'm like, Jesse's, I like all my neighbors, you know, they're all watch The Bachelor. And they're all like, well, what's Jesse like? I'm like, it makes you mad because he's literally the nicest guy in the world, in addition to, you know, having played in the NFL and being handsome and being really, really good at his jobs. And it's, but that's John Mateer. And honestly, all those guys. I mean, I say this with the greatest respect. Every time I say it, I hear from the guys I went to college with who played football. But I always say the days of caveman football are done. Like, you used to be able to just be big and strong and fast, and you could just roll out there and just, you know, be an All-American. Now you have to be an intellectual. You just do. And all those guys that sat down across from us, I mean, Ryan Williams, who had the greatest freshman year ever and then had a very kind of a disastrous sophomore year, most drops in the nation as wide receiver, that guy is just turned 19, and he graduates college in December, and he also just got married. I mean, and now when I was 19, dude, I couldn't balance my checkbook.
1: Yeah, I didn't know my times tables. But, you know, it's – and they're the – it's not just the acumen. They are, yeah, intellectuals is a really good word by you, because they're so worldly. All of them are making money. So they're in the process at 18, 19. Marcel told us he just turned 22, right? Pretty sure he told us he just turned 22. So
0: yeah, he said he's old man.
1: You're the face of a program, and in some cases a university, depending on your particular context, in some of these Southeastern Conference schools. The fiscal literacy, you know, the financial literacy piece, they're learning things at warp speed, and it blows my mind. I'll tell you, I was utterly shocked when Ryan Coleman-Williams told us, I am going to graduate in December. And I just, like, the record went, whoop, because he takes 18 hours of class every semester.
0: Yeah.
1: And he has his own basically burgeoning media life. And to McGee's point, just got married. And, oh, by the way, playing college football at all, much less for the University of Alabama, is a full-time plus job.
0: Yep.
1: It's remarkable, man. And I can't – there's not enough admiration to be stated for how I feel about these guys, because, damn, they're smart.
0: Yeah. Smarter than us. And which you know, ain't that hard to accomplish. But it's it just makes you, it's funny, people talk all the time about bad news and all this is going on, and I say this all the time. Anybody right now who thinks that the world is about to end, if you spend any time at all with, I mean, really honestly, I think that generation gets banged on unfairly about being lazy or in their phone or whatever. They're really, honestly, they're smarter than we were. They work harder than we did. They're kind of in on it. Like, they know. Nobody's fooling them. No algorithm is fooling them. It's fooling older people. And when you spend time with these guys, it underlines that. Like, it makes me feel better about where everything is headed. And, oh, by the way, that also includes college football on the field when all the old dudes are trying to ruin it. All right, we're going to talk about this all morning long. And I don't know if y'all heard, but LeBron James made a decision about where he's going to play basketball. Bobby Marks, ESPN NBA front office insider, is going to join us to talk about that. You can join us as well, 888-SAY-ESPN. That's 888-729-3776. We are off and running. It is Marty and McGee on ESPN Radio, the ESPN app, and the SEC Network.
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0: 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It's 888-729-3776. All right, son, for folks that don't know, and they should know by now, you always spend your summers on the Jersey Shore.
1: Indeed.
0: In the gravitational pull of Philadelphia, Pennsylvania. You have not been there this week. Because you were with me in Tampa at SEC Media Days, and now you're in Indianapolis, but you're headed there. Son, what has the reaction been from all the in-laws and neighbors and whatnot about LeBron James becoming a Philadelphia 76er?
1: All right, so my brother-in-law and our buddies are coming to the race this weekend, okay? So I have a text string with just those guys, all right? So yesterday, I was at work at the Brickyard, and these texts just started like blowing up. Okay, blowing up on my phone in my pocket, and all of a sudden, my buddy Zach sends a Dierks Bentley gift that says, "I'm getting drunk on a plane." This is at 10:15 in the morning.
0: Okay,
1: all right. My brother-in-law then says, "LeBron to Philly? What?" Then we have an unreal. Who? No way. Is it real? I got an ESPN alert, but there's no damn news anywhere. It's real. Link. LeBron James chooses 76ers, two-year, $8 million contract. Brother-in-law, season ticket time. Bad words. Like, it has been a continuous narrative that they now believe they're going to win the NBA World Championship because I get it. I get it. I mean, you're talking about having Tyrese Maxey, VJ Edgecombe, Joel Embiid, LBJ, and Jaylen Brown. Like, what?
0: Yeah.
1: I mean, if and you're getting LeBron for $4 million?
0: Yeah, that's it. I mean, that was a part of it, because that's a part that jumped out.
1: What did he make last year, McGee? Like 70 million? Like it was
0: more
1: 50
0: than that?
1: Something. 50
0: yeah.
1: Something.
0: More
1: I think.
0: Than that. Yep. But it's and I was watching our boy Windhorst and all these guys were saying, and it all goes back to, first of all, Tyrese Maxey. He's tight with him, has been, and that's a guy that from his days in Kentucky. Back when you were basically paying rent at Rupp Arena, and he and LeBron are tight, and you look at that roster, and this is all about the dude chasing a fifth NBA championship. And it was interesting. I went and looked at it, and it's not like he's in a bad group at four, right? I mean, that's where Shaq is, right? That's where Steph Curry is. There's a lot of great guys there that will be in the Hall of Fame. There are some already are, Tony Parker, Manu Ginobili, all those guys with the Spurs. But that group at five, the group with five championships, that's Magic Johnson, and that's Kobe, and that's Tim Duncan, and that's George Mikan back in the day, who, for y'all that don't know, is the one who turned the Lakers into the Lakers before they moved out to
1: Minneapolis.
0: In Minneapolis. And so when they were with actual lakes. And so that's a big jump, man. And so it's a chance to win a title with friends and maybe a chance to do what you and I talk about all the time. And we were just talking to an SEC football coach about this. No one ever gets to go out on their own terms. And maybe if you have a chance to get that ring and head on out the door, that's a pretty good way to go.
1: Yeah, the ring chaser narrative is certainly loud surrounding this decision by LeBron. But look, when you have that kind of leverage to make whatever decision you want to make, to me, that's sort of the ultimate flex.
0: Yeah.
1: And because you're so valuable and you're so established and so good. I mean, he's 41?
0: Yes.
1: check me on that, Mikey, but I think he's 41.
0: Right, he is 41 years old. Will be 42 in December.
1: To have the body that he has, and I'm sure it's, you know, it hurts a lot, I'm sure. All of those games after, and so many of his seasons weren't just 82 game seasons. So many of his seasons have been 100 and whatever it is, the game seven of the finals number. So there's a lot of mileage on that body. I know he spends $1 million a year on his body to keep it lean and keep it fit and keep it limber and strong. But I don't blame him a bit, and I'm actually, as a peripheral NBA fan, I pay attention to the league because I'm sort of captivated by the athleticism and whatnot. I'm really interested to see how this goes. And, you know, being a peripheral Kokoza and a peripheral Philadelphia sports fan, they're irrational. They're like SEC fans, man. Everything is a seven-alarm fire. Everything is skies falling. That guy sucks. He's terrible. And then the next second, he's the greatest thing since peanut butter.
0: Oh, yeah.
1: It's the beautiful misery of being a passionate sports fan, and I literally live it every day. I mean, the Phillies play 200 games a year if they make it to the World Series or whatever, and every day on the beach, it's just nothing but a bunch of raising hell about this pitcher or that guy or this.
0: Yeah.
1: It's wild. But
0: they live it. Well, and listen, a guy who lived it firsthand is Charles Barkley, who, you know, was kind of the face of frustration, you know, for the Sixers. And I mean, he told Stephen A. yesterday, he said, let me tell you something. He said, if the 76ers win back-to-back titles and then LeBron retires at 45, he said, I might say, this dude, I think I saw the greatest basketball player ever. And that's the guy who just repaired his relationship with Michael Jordan. I'm just saying, y'all can bang on him all you want for chasing rings, this, that, so-and-so, but
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6: A walk-off homer in the bottom of the 14th inning. 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
6: 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Giancarlo Stanton and the American League with one swing has tied it up.
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6: 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Shohei Ohtani.
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1: Hello there. I'm Mark Robbins. LeBron James and the Philadelphia 76ers. The match sealed on Friday. James signing a two-year vet league minimum $8 million deal. Now he joins Jaylen Brown, Tyrese Maxey, Joel Embiid, and the rest of the Philly squad. An impressive group, certainly on paper. ESPN senior NBA writer Ramona Shelburne says, with LeBron coming to Philly, the heat gets turned up on Embiid.
2: Part of the reason why LeBron James wasn't just an automatic yes here is he had to have a lot of conversations with Joel Embiid, trying to understand what version of him he was going to get. Look, they played together on the Olympic team, and Joel was hurt during those Olympics. You didn't see he had a knee issue that he was dealing with there. And let's see how that fit goes, because if it goes well, it could be the best thing for Joel Embiid's career. It could be great for LeBron James. But if it goes poorly, there's a lot of pressure on Joel Embiid there.
1: That's Ramona Shelburne on ESPN's NBA Today. In the NFL, Kansas City Chiefs getting some terrific news. Quarterback Patrick Mahomes cleared to return to practice. Of course, he's coming back from suffering the ACL tear last season. Major League Baseball Friday, Atlanta with 4 in the 10th, holding off Baltimore 7-6. Red Sox win for the 16th time in 17 games, beating Toronto 6-4. Tampa Bay, leaders of the AL East, 11-3 over the Guardians. Arizona, 3-2, road win at Washington. And what do you know? That's the game coming up later on here on ESPN Radio. We have the D-backs and the Nationals from D.C., 3:30 p.m. Eastern, for the coverage to begin.
3: Hey, it's Evan Cohen coming up Monday. As NFL teams continue to report to training camp, we'll look ahead to some of the bigger QB battles left to be answered. It's on Sportsmanlike, 6 a.m. Eastern, right here on ESPN Radio, ESPN2, and ESPNU.

0: League guitar's hot, but not for Louisiana, man.
1: 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It's 888-729-3776. Bobby Marks, our ESPN NBA front office insider, is going to join us in about 1 hour to talk about the fact that LeBron James don't play for the Sixers.
0: Yeah, Bobby was probably just listening to us on the way to get his morning coffee and pancakes. Like, these idiots don't know anything about the NBA.
1: He's like, am I on their show? Who are these guys?
0: These guys? Wait, what?
1: Yeah, the for folks that don't know, LeBron King James is going to go to the Sixers. What I was saying, and before I realized that I didn't know how to operate a clock, is that Charles Barkley was on Stephen A's radio show and said that if this is a guy who just recently has been reported, you know, put his had a fractured relationship with Michael Jordan. They're good now. Thank heavens, because I don't like thinking about them not talking. But Charles Barkley said, if LeBron James were to win back-to-back titles and then retire at 45, that he might have to say that he's the greatest of all time. And the resume is just so ridiculous already. But it's just I'm telling you, it's just fascinating. And I can't even imagine. We're talking about the amazingness of these SEC players we were talking to this past week who are 19 and 20 years old and what they accomplish at their age. And then the flip side of that is LeBron doing all this at 41. I mean, at 40-plus years old. And, you know, it takes me 10 minutes and nine cartilage cracks just to get out of bed in the morning. And he's going to be 42 in December.
0: Yeah, and then there's another layer, right? There's the layer. Now you have two of these individuals, and I don't know how many there are ever. There might be 20. I haven't even thought of this till now, typical, you know, Marty McGee program, but to be the chosen one, to be the anointed when you're a teenager, and to not just succeed as a professional, but to fulfill and exceed the expectations placed upon you. Bryce Harper's done it. LeBron's done it, and now they're both going to be in the same town. I mean, dude, think about Philly right now, man. Philly is hopping.
1: I know.
0: Holy, I almost said a bad word again, Mikey. You better get that finger ready. All right, so you got in Philly, man, you got all of those Eagles, right? You know, you got Jalen, you got Devontae. We can just go Saquon. You go all the way down the list, right? It's star after star after star.
1: They're going to win 11 games, right?
0: Right. And then the Phillies are, and I know the Phillies because I watch them every day in the summer, but they got dude after dude after dude. They got Bryce, they got Schwarber, on and on. They just have dudes everywhere. And they're pissed off because their ace was screwed over in an All-Star game. Okay? So they're going to be a problem when we get to the postseason. And now you got the Sixers, who have all those guys we rattled off earlier, Maxey, Edgecombe, Embiid, James, Jaylen Brown, just woo, woo, oh, my God. It, like, Philly is hopping, man.
1: Yeah. No, it's –
0: My real estate to LeBron.
1: Yeah. That's just it. Hey, LeBron, just so you know,
0: I got a beach spot if you want to kick it, bro.
1: Yeah, Marty, listen, I think Marty could be talked into selling his beach place if you want to overpay for it. I'm sure LeBron is listening right now. Congratulations.
0: Oh, for sure.
1: And yeah. But
0: oh,
1: you know,
0: God, he is, dude. He's looking for houses in Philadelphia. He definitely has us on.
1: And even though you're taking a pay cut, I think you could probably still afford Marty's place.
0: You know, $4 million, I might be willing to, you know, at least start the negotiation there.
1: Laney, I'm sorry, but we're selling the house. I don't want to. We'll go to the, no. We're selling the house, and it's LeBron. But you're right. It is a time, and it's funny because so my daughter goes to college, and she's in school in a Southeastern Conference school, but she's going to school with all her friends are from Philadelphia. Like, it's just that there's this huge influx of Northeastern kids at all these SEC schools because they watch games on Saturday and they're like, man, it looked like that might be fun. And the weather's nice and it's near the beach. I'm going there. And so my daughter, kind of by osmosis, has become like this Eagles fan. And she was all excited about this too. But talking to her about, she's like, well, why wouldn't I be a fan of these Philadelphia teams? Because they win all the time. I'm like, you need to understand the world I grew up in. This is not the world I grew up in. It's like all these Red Sox fans that are just used to the Red Sox winning the World Series. That's not the universe that we grew up in. And I guess we're just through the looking glass because Indiana is the national college football champion. But Philly right now, you're right, man. It's hard to think of a city that all at one time, and oh, by the way, just had the 250th anniversary of the signing of the Declaration of Independence, which happened right there downtown. So, yeah, it's
0: – So, like, think about maybe, like, the 08 – let's see. Were the Red Sox good in 08?
1: Yes.
0: It still feels different, man. I'm trying to think about – so, Tom Brady was in the middle of his heyday in 2008, 9 or so with the Patriots.
1: Yep.
0: The Celtics had the big three with KG and Paul Pierce and Rondo and all them guys. Ray Allen. I don't even know if they all played together, but it was that era. And I don't know. But it still feels different to me. I don't know why. Maybe it shouldn't. But this, the amount of star, athletic star power in Philly, it's the epicenter of startup, like star yeah. power right now.
1: Yeah.
0: It's crazy town. That's
1: a good point about Boston, though, because and they got, you know, and they loved doing it. They got annoying about it. But, yeah, I mean, the Red Sox won the World Series in 07.
0: Well, there you go. I'm glad I know baseball there, bro.
1: Yeah, the one at 04, the one at 07. Meanwhile, you know, as you say, the the Celtics had their run, and the Patriots won every Super Bowl, it felt like, for about 20 years. And so, yeah, that's a very similar deal. And, you know, but what's fun, but what was interesting about the Red Sox thing, about the Boston thing was that they also kind of identified with their misery, right? I mean, it kind of became their thing.
0: That's Philly,
1: and
0: too.
1: And so when they did win the World Series in 04, it was interesting because I'm literally sitting here in my basement looking at a picture of the 2004 World Series team. And, you know, but a lot of people in New England had a hard time kind of wrapping their brain around, oh, are we winners now? Like, for 100 years, your identity was tied up in, you know, trying to win the World Series. And in Philadelphia, very much the same. And if the Sixers were to make it happen and join everyone else, I'm telling you, man, it's what a time to be alive. And meanwhile, in New York, they're like, thank God for the Knicks. Because otherwise they'd be surrounded. But it is. It's amazing. And I was looking at LeBron. So it was basically 8 years with the Cavs. It was 5 years with the Heat. It was another 5 years with the Cavs. And I forget. I mean, he's been in L.A. almost a decade. He's been in L.A. eight, 9 years. And
0: has he been there that long? Wow.
1: He went there in 2008.
0: And
1: or,
0: crazy.
1: Or, sorry, 2018. 2018.
0: Did he win the champ? Did they win the COVID title in the bubble? Who?
1: Yes.
0: Okay. So he won a championship in L.A.
1: Yep.
0: Won a championship in Miami. Won a championship in Cleveland.
1: Yep.
0: Right?
1: Yes.
0: So, and barring injury, I shouldn't even say it out loud. My in-laws are going to kill me. But Philly, and I don't know, because he's only taking $4 million, we got to talk to Bobby about this when he comes on here, in 45 minutes or so?
1: Yep.
0: Bobby Marks will join us, you know, an absolutely brilliant basketball business mind, about now how do you fill the roster? What does that look like? What does your depth look like? Because it seems like on paper, Embiid has a max deal, I'm sure, right? Jaylen Brown probably got a $200 million contract. I don't know. I don't have it in front of me. But LeBron only taking $4 million is big.
1: Yes.
0: In terms of having any kind of championship caliber depth, I would think. You know,
1: yeah.
0: Shams is probably driving down the highway right now going, these guys shouldn't be talking about this right now.
1: Why are these guys talking about this? He and I were – one time you were in Indianapolis for the Brickyard 400, and every year when I'm there for the Indy 500, I usually go stop by McAfee's place, like on Friday. And Shams was on the show, and I just happened to be on the show that day, and it was a question about whether LeBron was going to stay in L.A. or not. And this was several years ago. And Shams was just kind of starting to, like, people were like, who is this guy? This dude is the man. And Shams was like, well, we're talking about this city or that city. And I just on the air was like, what about the Hornets, man? Because he loves Bojangles. LeBron does. I wrote a story about it in ESPN the magazine. And he goes, Mr. McGee, I really like you, but I wouldn't hold my breath on that. I was like, fair enough. Yeah, I'm looking at it here. It's just crazy to read out loud. Yes, LeBron is a four-time NBA champion. He won the MVP of all those finals that they won. He's got four league MVPs. He's been an all-star 22 times. He's the all-star game MVP three times. Five-time all-defensive first team. And oh, by the way, also has one, two, three Olympic gold medals at the house.
0: Man, that's what he is. You know what he ain't?
1: Go on and say it.
0: He ain't the GOAT.
1: It's Marty and McGee on ESPN Radio, the ESPN app, and the SEC Network.
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0: come on now. 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It's 888-729-3776. Bobby Marks, ESPN NBA front office insider, is going to join us in about 45 minutes to talk about LeBron James being a 76er and how'd that work and all that stuff. And I can't wait to talk to him about it because he actually knows the business of the NBA as opposed to us two jacklegs who just watch the NBA. By the way,
1: are we on?
0: Came back from, Marty clearly was in the toilet. So we just, they just came back with Rush.
1: Oh, cool.
0: And I said, hey, this is for all you dads headed to get the donuts right now, because Rush is like dad band, like middle-aged dad band, maybe even granddad band. But, dude, just the other day somebody posted a video. So I have a daughter, and she loves going to concerts, and I take her to see, Billie Eilish and the Jonas Brothers. And when you go as a dad to these things, it's awesome, because speaking of the bathroom, there is no line for the men's room. But the line for the women's room is around the concourse, and I think it was Billie Eilish. I took my daughter and I went to the men's room, and the security guard actually said, "He said, welcome to your executive washroom," because I was the only dude in there. But somebody posted a video. You always see the videos like the Taylor Swift concerts, and they literally like the women cannot go to the bathroom. They're going to miss three songs because the line's so long. And somebody posted a video just the other day. Rush is back on the road. First time they've toured since Neil Peart, their legendary drummer, passed away. And somebody posted a video the other day of like the men's room line at a Rush concert. And it was like 3,000 dudes in line. And that's what made me think of it when I heard that music just then. Because that's like, when my daughter was little, she said, "Dad, tell me about Rush." And I go, "I like Rush." And I told Tara, I said, "But here's the thing about Rush." I said, "The people who like Rush really, really, really like Rush." Yeah, that's it. There you go.
1: I mean, iconic.
0: Yeah.
1: Intro. Just the iconic, dude.
0: Yeah. And we were talking about being nice earlier. Like, we're talking about these athletes. So everybody says that Rush is like the nicest, most Canadian, like most nicest bunch of dudes of all time. And then they just go out there and rock their old faces off.
1: You know who's an awesome Canadian artist is Bryan Adams.
0: I'm going to see him next week.
1: Bull also, hockey.
0: I'm so fired up. He's coming to Charlotte.
1: Really?
0: So fired up. Yeah, I think.
1: Are you going to sing, "I Need Somebody"?
0: I'm going to sing everything.
1: Somebody like you.
0: So you're at the Indianapolis Motor Speedway. You were there for the Brickyard 400. It was just a couple years ago. He played August 8th. I'm going to see him in Charlotte with Pat Benatar. Come on.
1: That's like a Lainey Kakoza mixtape that she made for Martin, in 1996.
0: Yeah, let's go. And
1: all right, what's Pat Benatar's best song? I have a feeling I know what you're going to say.
0: That's a good. Well,
1: can I guess what I think you're going to say?
0: Sure.
1: Love is a Battlefield.
0: No, it's the one. I mean, but We Belong is. Well, in Heartbreaker.
1: We Belong is the one.
0: Yeah, in Heartbreaker.
1: Remember the video where she's like a World War II fighter pilot?
0: Yes.
1: Ooh, son.
0: I saw her. I saw her at the House of Blues, and her husband Neil Gerardo, who's crazy, crazy great guitar player. And I saw her at the House of Blues years ago. But Bryan Adams. So Bryan Adams, every year I cover the Indy 500. And every year they have a big infield concert, like on Saturday. Like we do Marty McGee in the morning, and then I usually have to do SportsCenter or whatever else. And I gotta write a piece for .com. And then by the time I start leaving the track, it's like 1 or 2 o'clock, and there's always a huge concert in the infield, and it's almost always like a throwback show. Like Journey's done it, 38 Special's done it, there's been country artists, but a few years ago it was Bryan Adams, and it was like the week that Tina Turner died.
1: Oh.
0: And so I went out to my car and literally sat on the hood of my rental car and waited for Bryan Adams to come out on stage because I knew he was going to do it. And he, of course, walked right out on stage and opened and he got very emotional. But he of course opened with It's Only Love, his duet with Tina Turner, and it was awesome. Hey, and by the way, I haven't talked to you about this, but the other night we went to dinner with Bones, and we were staying in downtown Tampa, and we got back to the room, and then a friend of mine texted me, and he said, "Hey, man, I'm at this Lionel Richie concert. I'll send you a ticket if you want to come over here." And so I walked across the street, and I only heard about 30 minutes of Lionel Richie, but, dude, every single song that man played, you went, "Damn, that was a huge song. Man, that was a huge song." You just forget. But what I was going to say was that I walked in there and sat down, and the first thing that Lionel Richie did was he sang a duet. He and Kenny Rogers were best friends, and he wrote a lot of Kenny Rogers' biggest songs, like Lady. And he sang Lady as a duet with, like, Kenny Rogers up on the video screen, and Lionel Richie couldn't get through it because he started crying.
1: Wow, really?
0: Yeah.
1: The other night?
0: Yeah. Wednesday night.
1: Dang, really?
0: In Tampa. Yeah. But he walked out on stage, and he said, "I want to sing a duet with my friend Kenny Rogers." And it was Lady, and he couldn't – and Lionel literally had to stop and compose himself because it was, you know, he was singing with his old buddy. I thought it was really sweet.
1: Man. So,
0: and I cried. That's what I do now. I cry at concerts. Like, there'll be a song – when I saw Genesis a few years ago, all of a sudden – When there just was one, every now and then it'd just be a song that'll just strike a chord that you weren't expecting to strike, that taps back into your youth. And
1: I love
0: that's who we are now.
1: Yeah, I love it though. Like, it's fantastic. Well, it's what I want. I want to be moved emotionally in some way, whether that's euphoria, whether that's reflection, whether that's introspection, whether that's sadness. I love it. I love sad songs. A lot of people are like, "Man, I don't want to hear no damn sad song." I love them.
0: Well,
1: because they make me.
0: Yeah. Country music was built on sad songs.
1: Yeah, it's awesome. It's just the best. I love them.
0: So I've never asked you this. So you go to concerts all the time. Mm-hmm. And you go to sporting events all the time.
1: I got one on the docket as soon as I get home from here. Next Friday night, Morgan Wallen, Brooks and Dunn. Opening for Morgan Wallen at Citizens Bank Park in Philadelphia, Pennsylvania. We're going to turn up, son.
0: Our buddies Brooks and Dunn.
1: Oh, they're the best. I can't wait to see them.
0: Well, like, even like somebody that you see, like, because I think this has a sports tie-in, because people, for example, if you're a Tennessee football fan, I think it's still impossible, even if you've gone to every home game for 30 years, it's impossible not to be moved when the team runs out for the tee, right?
1: Oh, right. Whether you're a Tennessee fan or not.
0: Moments. Yeah, that's just it. There's just those moments that no matter when you see it, you're like, if you grew up hating the Yankees, when you see the monuments out in center field at Yankee Stadium, there's no way you can't be moved by that. And whether, it's just because your eyes can't believe it. And for you who goes to concerts all the time, I mean, every single week you're at a show. For you to still be moved by that just means that you love it, man. I love that.
1: Well, yeah, I mean, it's Lainey and my favorite thing in the world to do. I mean, it's what we love to do together more than anything else. I'm convinced when the road show is over, I'm going to go buy me a Winnebago, and I'm just going to, like, turn into a, groupie. We're just going to go to shows.
0: Can I go?
1: Hell yeah.
0: Okay, good.
1: You can stay in that little bed above the cab.
0: Yeah, I might have to because I'm not sure if Lainey's going to do that.
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22: Hello there. I'm Mark Robbins. It's official. LeBron James signing with the Philadelphia 76ers. It's a 2-year league minimum $8 million deal. King James now joining Joel Embiid, Tyrese Maxey, Jaylen Brown, whom the Sixers just traded for from Boston this summer, and others, of course. Former Sixers guard Rajah Bell. He played 12 years in the NBA. Says this move is a stunner, but maybe it shouldn't be.
23: Surprised, but I think in retrospect, I don't think I should have been that surprised. There was a part of me when they got Jaylen Brown that thought deep down, as a roster construct, that it would probably be the best fit for him of the places that he was considering selling. So I shouldn't have been, but I was surprised, and the timing caught me off guard for sure.
22: That's Rajah Bell with Amber and Ian earlier on ESPN Radio. Major League Baseball on Friday, Red Sox had a 15-game winning streak. Well, that was snapped Wednesday. Are they starting a new one?
24: 1-1, the pitch is high in the left field. This thing is cranked. It is way back. It's off the green. Coming home is Romy. It's a wall ball double for Siegler. More Sox magic. It's a four-hit night for Siegler. Are you kidding me?
22: The call on WEEI 93.7 in Boston. Red Sox over the Orioles 6-4. That is 16 out of 17 for the Red Sox. In Detroit, Tarek Skubal strikes out 12 Royals. Detroit over Kansas City 2-1 with the trade deadline set for August 3rd. Might that be the final game for Skubal? He's a hot topic among the trade rumors.
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0: Good morning, it's Anna Lynn. If the rooster's crowing, it's time for Marty and McGee.
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2: 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That's 888-729-3776. Bobby Marks, ESPN NBA front office insider, are going to join us at the bottom of the hour to talk about LeBron James going to the Philadelphia 76ers, going after his hoping to nail down at least a fifth ring before at some point when he retires, and maybe he'll just never retire. I really don't know. At this point, just play until you don't want to play anymore.
3: He's definitely going to hurt his golf game. That guy is – you talk about getting the bug. That man right there is an addict. I mean, he is so into golf. And have you seen Bronny's golf swing?
2: No.
3: Dude, it's pure. It's pure. I mean, just – athlete, and LeBron's golf swing is not pure, but he is so he has so much conviction about getting better at the game and playing a ton, and so it's fun to see one of the greatest athletes of all time, as many of us experience. Well, not most of us aren't greatest athlete of all time, but as many new golfers experience, I don't care what kind of athlete you are or were. If you were a good athlete, you could probably out-athlete most sports. Hoops, you can figure it out as an athlete. Football, you can figure it out. Baseball, pickleball, tennis, whatever. Golf, nope, can't out-athlete it. And that's what a lot of people, that's what, you know, Charles Barkley, LeBron, MJ doesn't count because he's, you know, MJ, and he was amazing at golf as a young man, and he's even better now. Steph Curry, scratch golfer. Annoying.
2: It's almost as if they were the professional athletes at the highest level.
3: Gosh,
2: dude, there is a my wife and I were watching the Hawk, the Will Ferrell golf show. It's pretty good. It's got its moments. It's certainly got a very, very much Italian. And you and I just saw John Daly. At the SEC Media Days, it was great catching up with JD, and I kind of, when I was talking to him, I said, so that Hawk show, that's kind of about you, right? And he started laughing. He said, yeah. But, you know, he's living in Winnebago, and he's trying to come back. But the only reason I'm bringing it up is because the deal is he's this old golfer that's hanging on, and his son is the new, young, cool, like modern age golfer who's trying to become a star. And they have kind of a weird relationship, but Will Ferrell keeps saying to his son, and the Hawk does to his son in the show, he keeps saying, this is a LeBron and Bronny situation. And finally, the son goes, will you stop saying that we're LeBron and Bronny? I laugh every single time because it's true. But LeBron fascinates me because he just, and it's a compliment, he just has achieved that level of, you know, no matter what he does, half the people are going to love him and half the people are going to find a fault in it. And he doesn't care, which is great. I think he did much earlier in his career, but as we all hit 40, to quote the great Jimmy Johnson, who now has a star on the Hollywood Walk of Fame, your give a crap meter breaks when you reach a certain age. And he really, LeBron wants to be liked, but he isn't driven by it. But he drives people crazy because it's kind of like we were talking about it makes you mad about certain people when they're just – John Mateer is just cool and awesome, but he also is very nice and super talented and also handsome. And LeBron just kind of does it – you know, he's certainly not mistake-free, but his intent, you can't question. You want to win with your son? I would do that,
3: right? Don't have to apologize to anybody for that.
2: To anybody.
3: No, man.
2: And you want to go win rings and play with your friends? Okay. I just people are going to find anything, any reason to hate anybody about anything. But this dude has always tried to do it the right way. And that's why I think it's hilarious when people
4: walk around themselves to try to figure out a way to not like him.
3: Yeah, it's dumb. Just dumb.
4: It just doesn't make any sense. But what do we know?
3: How about Johnson got a Hollywood star, bro?
4: Yeah, all right. So is he with you this weekend?
3: Yeah. Oh,
4: yeah. Okay. So for folks who don't know, they just announced the new Hollywood Star Walk of Fame class, and over the next year they'll have their ceremonies out on the sidewalk and all that stuff. How in the hell did Jimmy Johnson get a star on the Hollywood Walk of Fame? Like Al Pacino doesn't have one, right? Robert De Niro doesn't have one. How did Jimmy Johnson get one?
3: I don't know. I don't. And I don't know if he does. I know that he was utterly shocked a couple days ago when he found out. And I really look forward to diving into that with him later today and tomorrow on the pre-race show for the Brickyard 400. Because you kind of, like, there's only a handful. I mean, a select handful of athletes who've ever kind of intersected entertainment, philanthropy, culture. You know, like Johnson was the AP Male Athlete of the Year.
4: Yeah.
3: When he was in his prime. And so, like, he achieved so much and transcended NASCAR, but he, and this is my opinion, I don't think he transcended NASCAR the way Dale did.
4: Or Jeff Gordon. Right. So just the other day, Jimmy Johnson was asked for his NASCAR Mount Rushmore. And he threw out, it was Earnhardt, and it was Richard Petty, and it was Jeff Gordon, and he talked about that, about those guys transcended the sport. And then he named himself as number four. Although he just said Johnson. So I was like, is he talking about Junior Johnson? So I'm looking at it here. There are a number of athletes that have stars in the Hollywood Walk of Fame that's under the category of sports entertainment. And then Muhammad Ali, Magic Johnson, Billie Jean King, Shaq, Terry Bradshaw, David Beckham was the last one to join that group. And now Jimmy Johnson will be the first.
3: So that's the list.
4: That's not the complete list, but that's a big part of it.
3: You said Muhammad Ali, Magic, Billie Jean King, Shaq, David Beckham,
4: yeah,
3: and Johnson.
4: All right,
3: I'm
4: looking at the sports entertainment category, and the most recent David Beckham just got his like a couple weeks ago, and Billie Jean King in April of 2025. Michael Strahan, and that certainly would fall under the – and Carl Weathers.
3: That makes sense, yeah.
4: And Carl – in fact, it was funny. I know we had Carl Weathers on our ESPN Star Wars podcast, which was off the chart, dude. I was – we had on Never Tell Me the Odds. And then he got his Walk of Fame on the star, and he was a great football player at San Diego State. Like, great. He played for the Raiders. And then he passed away and got his –